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7: It's 95% done. I'm Carmen Roberts, Fox News. A senior Trump administration official tells Fox News that's how close the U.S. and Iran are to completing a proposed peace deal. Fox's Alex Hogan has more from the White House.
8: The president says that the framework of this deal with Iran is nearly finalized, although today he told us that, according to this Truth Social, that he doesn't want his team of negotiators to rush into anything. In terms of what that timeline could likely mean, one senior administration official telling Fox's Kayleigh McEnany that the president says that could mean 5, 6, or even 7 days, and that this is an opportunity for a deal to lower the cost for Americans and also prevent the Iranians from obtaining a nuclear weapon. Trump wrote on Truth Social, our relationship with Iran is becoming much more professional and a productive one. They must understand, however, that they cannot develop or procure a nuclear weapon or bomb.
7: The administration has not released planned details, but President Trump has said that it would reopen the Strait of Hormuz and keep Iran from developing a nuclear weapon. In the meantime, the president says the U.S. will continue the blockade along the Strait of Hormuz. The Secret Service releases more information about the man that agents fatally shot last night after he opened fire at a White House checkpoint.
9: The suspect was identified as 21-year-old Nasir Best from Maryland. Best allegedly had encountered Secret Service at least twice last year and had a history of mental health issues. Apparently, he's known for walking around the White House asking how to gain access at different gates. Authorities say Best told them he was Jesus Christ and that he wanted to get arrested. Best was also reportedly detained by Secret Service the previous month for flagging down agents and making threats.
7: Fox's Madeline Rivera in Washington. A bystander shot during the incident is listed in serious but stable condition. 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
2: The Indianapolis 500 shows yet again why it is called the greatest spectacle in racing.
3: A year ago, David Malukas finished in second place at the Indy 500. Sunday, as the race hit the home stretch, he was in the lead. But on Fox TV, Felix Rosenquist was making a move.
4: Here comes Rosenquist! Malukas defends! Who has it? Over the line! Who's it going to be?
3: The closest finish in Indy 500 history. Rosenquist edges Malukas by 0.0233 seconds for only his second career IndyCar Series win. Meanwhile, Catherine Legg, who became the sixth driver and first woman ever to race in both the Indy 500 and NASCAR's Coca-Cola 600 in the same day, crashed out on lap 18. Greg Thompson, Fox News.
2: Former President Biden declines to endorse a candidate for the race for governor in California. Fox's Deborah Valentine has details.
5: No endorsement from the former president for his former Health and Human Services Secretary, Javier Becerra. Former White House Chief of Staff Ron Klain told the New York Post, while former President Joe Biden appreciates the job Becerra did, there are other people in the race with whom Biden has a relationship, so he's remaining neutral. California Governor Gavin Newsom and former Vice President Kamala Harris have not endorsed Becerra either, raising questions about his support within the Democratic Party heading into the June 2nd primary. Deborah Valentine, Fox News.
2: The Force returns to the theaters this weekend as The Mandalorian and Grogu makes its highly anticipated big screen debut.
6: Hey, never touch the buttons.
2: And the new Star Wars movie is expected to pull in an estimated $102 million domestically for the three-day Memorial Day weekend. In second place, the relationship horror movie Obsession did better on its second weekend out, earning an estimated $22 million. I'm Carmen Roberts, Fox News.
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11: podcast. Welcome. It's nice to have you with us in the Ben Ferguson Show on this Memorial Day weekend, hour three. Really good to have you with us tonight. Truly historic breaking news happened in Miami. The United States Department of Justice has officially indicted the former Cuban dictator, Raul Castro, on murder and conspiracy charges tied to one of the most infamous acts of state-sponsored terrorism in the Western Hemisphere. Now, the announcement came in Miami at the historic Freedom Tower. It is a symbolic location for generations of Cuban refugees who fled communist oppression under the Castro regime. The acting Attorney General Todd Blanche announced the indictment alongside federal officials and members of Congress. Now, the charges stem from the 1996 shootdown of two civilian aircraft that were operated by the humanitarian group Brothers to the Rescue. Those planes were flying over international waters when Cuban MiG fighter jets fired missiles and blew them out of the sky, killing four men. Three were American citizens, and one had a green card. Now, let's be clear about what prosecutors are saying here. The DOJ says this was not an accident. This was not confusion. This was not some rogue military officer acting independently. Federal prosecutors say Raul Castro, who at the time was Cuba's defense minister, not only was involved, but helped direct and authorize the operation that intentionally targeted unarmed civilian planes over international waters. For decades, families of the victims have waited for this type of accountability. And now, nearly 30 years later, the United States government is finally saying enough. Now, to put in perspective about just how big of a deal this is when it comes to accountability, the same Castro that was indicted by the U.S. government for murder today was sitting next to then-President Barack Obama at a baseball game when Barack Obama was trying to normalize relationships with a man that the U.S. government now says is a murderer. Todd Blanche announcing all this, and here is exactly what he had to say.
10: Today, we are announcing an indictment charging Raul Castro and several others with conspiracy to kill U.S. nationals.

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7: Already a peace deal could be days away. I'm Jack Callahan, Fox News. President Trump's timeline to complete a memorandum of understanding with Iran to end hostilities is 5 to 7 days. Fox's Ashley Webster reports from Tel Aviv.
8: President Trump taking to social media, quote, it isn't even fully negotiated yet, so don't listen to the losers who are critical about something they don't know anything about, unlike those before me who should have solved this problem many years ago. I don't make bad deals, exclamation point. So according to Axios, both countries would sign a memorandum of understanding that would last 60 days but could be extended. And during that period, the Strait of Hormuz would be open with no toll, and Iran would agree to clear any mines that it has deployed. In exchange, the U.S. would lift its blockade on Iranian ports, also issue some sanctions waivers to allow Iran to sell its oil.
7: Iran has consistently refused calls to end its nuclear program and claims it's not part of these negotiations. The White House says no dust, no deal, and warns they could resume military strikes. Many Americans staying home this Memorial Day because, as Fox's Carolyn Shively reports, high gas prices.
9: Talker research found that 4 in 10 Americans won't travel anywhere this summer. Some who are hitting the road are skimping elsewhere.
10: The fun money goes towards the gas, I guess.
9: A Bank of America study found that nearly 10% of travelers are actually canceling a summer vacation because of high gas prices. The national average for a gallon of gas was at $4.55 at the start of the holiday weekend, according to AAA, compared to $3.19 last year. AAA is still predicting a record-breaking 45 million Americans will fly or drive this weekend. Airbnb says a third of summer travelers are staying closer to home to save, noting the trend of playcations, staying at cheaper fun spots like rural retreats.
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7: The state of Texas is appealing a federal court ruling that blocked parts of a law allowing state and local police to arrest suspected undocumented immigrants. On the Fox Report, Republican Texas Congressman Jody Arrington argued the state's enforcement

0: power is already backed by the Constitution ahead of an anticipated Supreme Court showdown.
1: They were careful to put a safeguard in place in Article 1, Section 10 that says if states are being invaded or if there's an endangerment or a threat to its citizens, they have the inherent right to defend themselves, to enforce the laws, to secure their border.
0: A federal judge blocked that law, warning it could let states bypass federal authority, while critics call the measure extreme. Texas Attorney General Ken Paxton wants the law to take effect while the legal battle over it plays out. Maine Democrat Senate candidate Graham Plattner is receiving backlash over comments he posted on social media about a veteran's combat experience. Fox's CB Cotton reports Plattner dodged the question when Fox News Digital confronted him about those remarks.
2: I did 4 tours of the infantry. Any attempt to say that I disrespect veterans is slanderous and offensive.
3: Do you think you owe him an apology?
2: Do you know how many of my friends have Purple Hearts?
4: The latest remarks is a post reportedly from June 2019 in which Plattner appears to mock a U.S. soldier, calling him dumb and saying he didn't deserve to live. Quote, poor marksmanship on the Taliban's part is the only reason this mouth breather made it home. The Reddit comment referencing a viral video from the helmet cam of a private first class, Ted Daniels, who received a Purple Heart after taking Taliban enemy fire back in 2012.
0: The comments were archived by the state news outlet The Maine Monitor. Daniels, the veteran in question, telling the Fox Business Network, Graham is a coward. I'm Jack Callahan. This is Fox News.
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3: Sound complete. Fox's Kevin Cork reports.
4: A top U.S. official says both sides are working to finalize a deal. Iran has already agreed to a framework in principle, now said to be about 95% complete. But negotiators are still haggling over language on Tehran's nuclear stockpile and the Strait of Hormuz. The president, meantime, tamping down expectations of an immediate breakthrough, saying he won't rush into a deal. He's also giving Iran up to 7 days to get it across the finish line. Now, the proposed deal would reportedly reopen the Strait of Hormuz and ease U.S. restrictions on Iranian ports and frozen assets. It would also give negotiators about 60 days to iron out a longer-term agreement allowing talks on Iran's nuclear program.
3: If completed, the peace proposal would end the joint U.S. military operation against Tehran, which began on February 28th. Secret Service agents shot and killed a man who tried to get inside a White House security checkpoint. President Trump was inside the White House at the time. Fox's Alex Hogan with details from the White House.
5: Police and law enforcement secure the scene, but we're also learning more about that investigation. Authorities say that the suspect approached one of these security checkpoints and opened fire at law enforcement. According to court documents, he was known to authorities. It was last year that he was arrested here for trying to enter a different checkpoint. Secret Service members returned fire, and authorities have identified him as 21-year-old Nasir Best, who later died at the hospital. A bystander was also shot.
3: That bystander's condition has been upgraded from critical to serious. Ukraine's president says Russia used a hypersonic Oreshnik missile in a mass attack on Kyiv, killing at least two people, injuring more than 80. 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
9: Temperatures being 30 degrees above average.
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3: 50,000 residents continue to be evacuated due to the threat of a chemical tank explosion in Garden Grove, California.
10: Fire officials say they found a crack in the tank. While it's a sign that the tank is structurally failing, fire officials say it's also relieving pressure inside. The tank contains methyl methacrylate, used to manufacture acrylic plastics like plexiglass. The chemical is highly flammable, and the tank in question currently holds about 7,000 gallons of it. Firefighters have been trying to lower the temperature of the overheated tank by pouring water on it and have constructed containment barriers. They've also unloaded or neutralized chemicals in nearby tanks. This is happening at GKN Aerospace in Garden Grove, California, just about 5 miles distance from Disneyland. The company produces airplane parts.
3: Fox Business's Max Gordon reporting from L.A. A class action lawsuit has been filed against GKN Aerospace. Many Americans are staying home this Memorial Day due to high gas prices. Fox's Caroline Shively reports.
11: Hawker Research found that 4 in 10 Americans won't travel anywhere this summer. Some who are hitting the road are skimping elsewhere.
12: The fun money goes towards the gas, I guess.

0: A Bank of America study found that nearly 10% of travelers are actually canceling a summer vacation because of high gas prices. The national average for a gallon of gas was at $4.55 at the start of the holiday weekend, according to AAA, compared to $3.19 last year.
1: Despite the high prices, AAA predicts a record 45 million Americans are traveling this holiday weekend. Sweden's Felix Rosenqvist wins the 110th running of the Indy 500 by 0.023 seconds.
2: To be able to have a finish like that is just, I think that itself on any track is a massive win for me. But to do it here at Indy in front of this magical set of all these fans and a lot of Swedish fans as well.
1: America's David Malukas came in second. I'm Deborah Valentine. This is Fox News.
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14: Thing is actually going to occur. When Donald Trump has these ideas, most of which are really good, I look forward to maybe a federal court saying they're not. I know about the 1980, 83, 84 Ronald Reagan U.S. Supreme Court decision on executive orders declaring a national emergency. But all hell's going to break loose if a month or two before the midterms, this president declares a national emergency and then puts forth five or six basic principles about election for the midterm. At that point, all hell's going to break loose, and I hope we get rid of all the rigged balloting happening in many states. I never have and never will believe that Joe Biden, in 2020, campaigning from his basement, drew 81 million votes, which was about 13 million more than Barack Hussein Obama ever got in either one of his two elections when he was the Messiah. Remember Grand Park? And somehow Joe Biden aired them all out, aired them by a large margin, 13 million extra votes. When Donald Trump, of course, in 2024, got about 77 million votes, people thought that was incredible. It was. Do you think Joe Biden really got 81 million votes? I don't think so. So I hope what Wayne Allen Root talked about is actually true. Let's continue with more. Plus, later on, as you know, Jason Isaac is an expert coming up on the issues of energy and also the promises of Al Gore 25 years ago. That what America would look like 25 years later, 2025 last year. None of the promises ever happened, didn't come true. And by the way, I'd point out to you, I filled up my Chevy Blazer earlier today, and I paid $3.98 a gallon to fill her up. Not bad. So let's continue with more. Plus, later on, of course, is Maya Cook. Let's talk about Medicaid fraud on this Memorial Day weekend, and also John Lydon Moore. Is a great American talking about all the street takeovers and how much crime is taking place in America that not being remarked on by the mainstream media or by anyone else. Phil Cunningham, the Great American, with you every Sunday night.

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1: All right, Billy Cunningham, the great American. Jason Isaac is wonderful on these issues. By the way, earlier today, Sunday afternoon, I filled up my Chevy Blazer at $3.98 a gallon at a BP station. I was in a state of shock and disbelief. The rates of gasoline are coming down in areas,
11: in which there's functioning governments. 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Let's continue with more. Coming up next is the great John Lott, wrote a column at TheFederalist.com about the massive takeovers of large parts of our city and counties and malls by crowds organized in such a way as to commit massive crime. And none of that is ever reflected on the police blotter because the arrests are not being made. You see, crime is way up, but reporting of crime is way down. And John Lott of crimeresearch.org comes with all the receipts. Bill Cunningham with you every Sunday night.
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1: 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And all of this noise about what the Fed is doing, what's inflation doing, let's really peel the onion back and look at what are the things that we can be doing to take the worry and the stress out of your retirement.
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2: Negotiations over Iran's nuclear program. An Iranian senior advisor took aim at the U.S. naval blockade, saying Iran may withdraw from the Nuclear Non-Proliferation Treaty if the U.S. doesn't stand down.
3: Administration officials telling Fox the framework agreement is 95% there as of Sunday, although negotiators are still reportedly haggling over the language involving Tehran's nuclear stockpile and the Strait of Hormuz. Bystander remains in serious condition after being struck by gunfire after a man opened fire on a checkpoint Saturday. Fox's Alex Hogan.
4: Police and law enforcement secure the scene, but we're also learning more about that investigation. Authorities say that the suspect approached one of these security checkpoints and opened fire at law enforcement. According to court documents, he was known to authorities. It was last year that he was arrested here for trying to enter a different checkpoint. Secret Service members returned fire, and authorities have identified him as 21-year-old Nasir Best, who later died at the hospital. A bystander was also shot.
3: Ukrainian President Volodymyr Zelensky says Russia used a powerful Arushnik ballistic missile in a mass attack on Kyiv. 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
5: 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Just click listen, then swipe right and hear the latest news updates on your time. 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
3: Firefighters working to prevent a crisis as a chemical tank at GKN Aerospace Transparency Systems plant could explode as pressure builds inside. Thousands of residents have been ordered to evacuate. We have more from Fox's Ashley Strohmeyer.
4: The risk of a major explosion at a Southern California aerospace plant is potentially lower. This after authorities say they found a crack in an overheating storage tank that could help relieve pressure. The tank started failing Thursday, forcing about 50,000 people to evacuate. Firefighters have been spraying the tank with water to cool the chemicals inside. Now, that plant is located about 40 miles south of Los Angeles.
3: No injuries reported. Air monitoring tests have found pollution to be within normal limits. A lot of Americans staying home this Memorial Day because of high gas prices.
9: Hawker research found that 4 in 10 Americans won't travel anywhere this summer. Some who are hitting the road are skimping elsewhere.
10: The fun money goes towards the gas, I guess.
9: A Bank of America study found that nearly 10% of travelers are actually canceling a summer vacation because of high gas prices. The national average for a gallon of gas was at $4.55 at the start of the holiday weekend, according to AAA, compared to $3.19 last year. AAA is still predicting a record-breaking 45 million Americans will fly or drive this weekend. Airbnb says a third of summer travelers are staying closer to home to save, noting the trend of playcations, staying at cheaper fun spots like rural retreats. Caroline Shively, Fox News.
3: A 9-story building under construction in a city north of the Philippine capital has collapsed, leaving at least one Malaysian tourist dead and 21 workers trapped. 24, however, were able to safely escape. Hundreds of police officers are assisting in those rescue efforts. The collapse occurred.

0: In a crowded neighborhood located near a former U.S. Air Force base. I'm Sue Guzman. This is Fox News.
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13: Up with the loss of a loved one beginning in 1776 through now, who have sacrificed their life. That this Memorial Day tomorrow we're going to celebrate, and I want to acknowledge the greatness of the American soldier. And if you want to have some idea what greatness looks like, go back to General Douglas MacArthur, 1964, when he received the Thayer Award at West Point. If you have time before you go to bed tonight, check that out, and you're going to be amazed. General Douglas MacArthur, near the end of his life, gave that speech, duty, honor, and country at West Point. Let's continue with more. Coming up next is Maya Cook, and she's a contributor to Fox News and attorney. She's also with the Daily Signal right now. And I had thought that Republican governors, Republican attorney generals in the states, whether it's Ohio or Texas or Kentucky or Florida, would be a little more responsible than those from states like Minnesota, states like New York, and states like California, in which the Medicaid funding has looted the Treasury to the tune of hundreds of billions of dollars. I kind of think maybe that's not the case. So Maya Cook will come with some of the receipts. Also, I want to talk with her, the president's comments earlier today on Truth Social about the Iranian deal is still 5 or 6 or 7 days away, and whether or not the president will collapse because of the price of oil. and do and give the Iranians a break, and I pray he does not. Bill Cunningham, the Great American, with you every Sunday.

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1: 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And all of this noise about what the Fed is doing, what's inflation doing, let's really peel the onion back and look at what are the things that we can be doing to take the worry and the stress out of your retirement.
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2: Fire striking that gunman who later died at the hospital. And a bystander was also shot. It's unclear if that person was shot by the attacker or by the Secret Service returning fire. Authorities have identified the shooter as 21-year-old Nasir Best. He was known to authorities here. He had been arrested in July of last year after attempting to enter a different White House checkpoint without authorization, saying that he wanted to be arrested, claiming he was Jesus Christ.
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3: 50,000 people evacuated due to the threat of a chemical tank explosion in Garden Grove, California.
16: Fire officials say they found a crack in the tank. While it's a sign that the tank is structurally failing, fire officials say it's also relieving pressure inside. The tank contains methyl methacrylate, used to manufacture acrylic plastics like plexiglass. The chemical is highly flammable, and the tank in question currently holds about 7,000 gallons of it. Firefighters have been trying to lower the temperature of the overheated tank by pouring water on it and have constructed containment barriers. They've also unloaded or neutralized chemicals in nearby tanks. This is happening at GKN Aerospace in Garden Grove, California, just about 5 miles distance from Disneyland. The company produces airplane parts.
3: Fox Business's Max Gordon reporting from L.A. AAA predicting record travel this Memorial Day weekend despite many staying home due to high gas prices.
17: Talker Research found that 4 in 10 Americans won't travel anywhere this summer. Some who are hitting the road are skimping elsewhere.
18: The fun money goes towards the gas, I guess.
17: A Bank of America study found that nearly 10% of travelers are actually canceling a summer vacation because of high gas prices. The national average for a gallon of gas was at $4.55 at the start of the holiday weekend, according to AAA, compared to $3.19 last year.
3: Fox's Caroline Shively reporting. The free 250 National Memorial Day observance taking place at Arlington National Cemetery's amphitheater Monday evening. Veterans Affairs Secretary Doug Collins tells Fox Report it's planned as a tribute to Americans who made the ultimate sacrifice.
19: It's going to be a really, I think, a candlelight issue of just saying, hey, we remember that light doesn't go out. Freedom is never going to go out as long as we have Americans who raise their right hand and are willing to go. And when they don't come home, we make a promise never to forget them.
3: President Trump will lay a wreath at the tomb of the unknown soldier Monday morning. I'm Deborah Valentine. This is Fox News.
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1: I'm Sue Guzman. Secretary of State Marco Rubio optimistic a peace deal may soon be worked out between the U.S. and Iran, saying Sunday night a pretty solid proposal is on the table. House Speaker Mike Johnson telling Fox and Friends Weekend that a peace deal will help Republicans keep control of Congress come November.
2: When this settles out, gas prices come back down to earth. That means your grocery prices come down again because of transport costs and all the rest. It's going to be a big factor. The kitchen table issues are going to decide the midterm.
1: We're learning more about the gunman shot dead by Secret Service agents after opening fire at the White House.
3: The suspects allegedly had multiple run-ins with the Secret Service and had a history of mental health issues. He was reportedly detained by Secret Service on June 26 last year for flagging down agents and making threats.
1: Fox's Madeline Rivera, the gunfire critically injuring a bystander. America's listening to Fox News.
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6: In a rush for a peace deal. On Fox News, I'm Sue Guzman. President Trump says the deal to end the conflict with Iran is nearly finalized. But as we hear from Fox's Ashley Hogan, the president is not in a rush and vows to take his time to achieve results.
7: One senior administration official tells Fox the deal is 95% of the way there, but that this is not something that will happen today or tomorrow. And that source telling Fox that the president says that could mean 5, 6, or 7 days. President Trump says that these negotiations are proceeding. He told his team not to rush, and if he makes a deal with Iran, it would be one that is unlike what the Obama administration had made in the past. So this source also telling Fox that they see this as an opportunity to bring down the

0: 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Joe Pat, what are the first steps to building a stable retirement plan?
1: 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And all of this noise about what the Fed is doing, what's inflation doing, let's really peel the onion back and look at what are the things that we can be doing to take the worry and the stress out of your retirement.
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5: Ukrainian President Vladimir Zelensky says Russia used a powerful Oreshnik ballistic missile in a mass attack on Kyiv. This marks the third time the missile, which is capable of carrying nuclear or conventional warheads, has been used in Ukraine. At least four people were killed and more than 100 others injured. A lot of Americans are staying home this Memorial Day due to high gas prices.
6: Hawker Research found that 4 in 10 Americans won't travel anywhere this summer. Some who are hitting the road are skimping elsewhere.
7: The fund money goes towards the gas, I guess.
6: A Bank of America study found that nearly 10% of travelers are actually canceling a summer vacation because of high gas prices. The national average for a gallon of gas was at $4.55 at the start of the holiday weekend, according to AAA, compared to $3.19 last year. AAA is still predicting a record-breaking 45 million Americans will fly or drive this weekend. Airbnb says a third of summer travelers are staying closer to home to save, noting the trend of playcations, staying at cheaper fun spots like rural retreats. Caroline Shively, Fox News.
5: Swedish race car driver Felix Rosenqvist passed David Malukas on the last lap to win the Indy 500 at the Indianapolis Motor Speedway Sunday, the closest win in the race's history at 2/100ths of a second.
8: To be able to have a finish like that is just, I think that itself on any track is a massive win for me, but to do it here at Indy in front of this magical set of all these fans and a lot of Swedish fans as well.
5: Now, Rosenqvist was named IndyCar Rookie of the Year in 2019. 9-story building under construction in the city north of the Philippine capital collapsed, leaving at least one Malaysian tourist dead and 21 workers trapped. 24 were able to safely evacuate hundreds of people, and officers are assisting in those rescue efforts. The collapse occurred in a crowded neighborhood near a former U.S. Air Force base. I'm Sue Guzman. This is Fox News.
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2: News. I'm Deborah Valentine. Fox News learning that a peace agreement with Iran is 95% complete. More from Fox's Ashley Webster in Tel Aviv.
3: So according to Axios, both countries would sign a memorandum of understanding that would last 60 days but could be extended. And during that period, the Strait of Hormuz would be open with no tolls and Iran would agree to clear any mines that it has deployed.
2: In exchange, the U.S. would lift its blockade of Iranian ports and unfreeze Tehran's assets. The two countries would continue negotiations over Tehran's nuclear capabilities. Annual services taking place at Arlington National Cemetery this Memorial Day.
4: This is tradition for the Commander-in-Chief. President Trump will lead a wreath-laying ceremony at the Tomb of the Unknown Soldier at Arlington National Cemetery in Virginia.
2: Fox's Jared Halpern reporting. 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
6: Progress reported. I'm Deborah Valentine, Fox News. U.S. President Donald Trump says a proposed peace deal with Iran is 95% complete, although talks are continuing. U.S. Secretary of State Marco Rubio tells reporters before leaving New Delhi, India, that President Trump will not accept a bad deal from Tehran.
7: This issue, no one has done more, and no one has been more serious about the threat of a nuclear Iran than President Trump has been. And so I'm very confident, and we should all be very confident, that we're either going to have a good agreement or we're going to have to deal with it another way. We'd prefer to have a good agreement.
6: It also calls for the easing of restrictions on Iran's frozen assets and reopening its ports. A 60-day period for negotiations over Tehran's nuclear program is also proposed. If completed, the peace deal would end the joint U.S. military operation with Tehran, which began on February 28th. Ukraine's president.

0: 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Joe Pat, what are the first steps to building a stable retirement plan?
1: Number one, protecting your capital, protecting your assets, your life savings that you've worked really hard for. 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And all of this noise about what the Fed is doing, what's inflation doing, let's really peel the onion back and look at what are the things that we can be doing to take the worry and the stress out of your retirement.
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5: Chicago, the latest U.S. city to deal with a violent teen takeover.
6: Five Chicago police officers were hospitalized early Sunday morning after being struck by an 18-year-old driver during a teen takeover on the city's west side. Hundreds of minors had gathered to shut down the street when the driver hit the officers, eventually crashing into a squad car. The teen is in custody and the officers are in good condition. Last week, hundreds of officers were called to break up fights at a teen takeover in Long Branch, New Jersey. And officials in Seaside Heights, New Jersey are deploying a number of preventative measures this Memorial Day to try to keep the holiday violence free. Sue Guzman, Fox News.
5: President Trump pays tribute to America's fallen Monday at Arlington National Cemetery.
7: As is tradition for the Commander-in-Chief, President Trump will lead a wreath-laying ceremony at the Tomb of the Unknown Soldier at Arlington National Cemetery in Virginia. The President's Memorial Day speech comes as thousands of American soldiers, sailors, and airmen are deployed to the Middle East amid ongoing operations against Iran. 13 service members have been killed since the launch of Operation Epic Fury in February. President Trump says the war with Iran will be over soon. At the White House, Jared Halpern, Fox News.
5: Swedish racer Felix Rosenqvist passed David Malukas on the last lap to win the Indy 500 at Indianapolis Motor Speedway Sunday. It's the closest win in the race's history at 2/100ths of a second. And Rosenqvist tells Fox's Garrett Tenney he's also celebrating another milestone, becoming a parent.
8: It was going to be tough to bring our baby Stella here, 16 days old. So we decided that they were going to be home. So I'm just so happy, even, becoming a father. Now, already then, I was like, whatever happens next, it's just a bonus.
5: Rosenqvist was named IndyCar Rookie of the Year in 2019. Alex Palou, last year's winner, finished seventh. I'm Deborah Valentine. This is Fox News.
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3: News. I'm Sue Guzman. President Trump hoping now to finalize a deal that can put an end to the conflict with Iran. He says he's not going to rush things. Speaking in India, Secretary of State Marco Rubio told reporters.
4: It's a little while to hear back. So we have what I think is a pretty solid thing on the table in terms of their ability to open up the straits, get the straits open.
3: Swedish race car driver Felix Rosenquist passing David Malukas on the last lap to win the Indy 500 at Indianapolis Motor Speedway Sunday. It was the closest win in the race's history at 2/100ths of a second.
5: To be able to have a finish like that is just, I think that itself on any track is a massive win for me. But to do it here at Indy in front of this magical set of all these fans and a lot of Swedish fans as well.
3: America's listening to Fox News.
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10: Closer to a peace deal. Fox News, I'm Sue Gussman. President Trump says a peace deal with Iran could be within reach. Secretary of State Marco Rubio telling reporters in India this morning.
11: This issue, no one has done more and no one has been more serious about the threat of a nuclear Iran than President Trump has been. And so I'm very confident, and we should all be very confident, that we're either going to have a good agreement or we're going to have to deal with it another way. We'd prefer to have a good agreement.
10: More from Fox's Kevin Cork.
12: A top U.S. official says both sides are working to finalize a deal. Iran has already agreed to a framework in principle, now said to be about 95% complete. But negotiators are still haggling over language on Tehran's nuclear stockpile and the Strait of Hormuz. The president, meantime, tamping down expectations of an immediate breakthrough, saying he won't rush into a deal. He's also giving Iran up to 7 days to get it across the finish line. Now, the proposed deal would reportedly reopen the Strait of Hormuz and ease U.S. restrictions on Iranian ports and frozen assets. It would also give negotiators about 60 days to iron out a longer-term agreement allowing talks on Iran's nuclear program.
10: Firefighters working to prevent a crisis at a chemical tank at GKN Aerospace Transparency Systems plant that could explode as pressure builds inside. Thousands of residents ordered to evacuate. Fox's Ashley Strohmeyer has more.
13: The risk of a major explosion at a Southern California aerospace plant is potentially lower. This after authorities say they found a crack in an overheating storage tank that could help relieve pressure. The tank started failing Thursday, forcing about 50,000 people to evacuate. Firefighters have been spraying the tank with water to cool the chemicals inside. Now, that plant is located about 40 miles south of Los Angeles.
10: No injuries reported. Air monitoring tests have found pollution to be within normal limits. Residents filed a lawsuit against the company Saturday. 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
2: Ukrainian President Volodymyr Zelensky says Russia used a powerful Oreshnik ballistic missile in a mass attack on Kyiv. This is the third time the missile, which is capable of carrying nuclear or conventional warheads, has been used in Ukraine. Four people were killed, more than 100 injured. The 2026 Indy 500 showing once again why it is called the greatest spectacle in racing. Fox's Greg Thompson reports.
12: A year ago, David Malukas finished in second place at the Indy 500. Sunday, as the race hit the home stretch, he was in the lead. But on Fox TV, Felix Rosenquist was making a move.
13: Here comes Rosenquist! Malukas defends! Who has it? Over the line! Who's it gonna be?
12: The closest finish in Indy 500 history. Rosenquist edges Malukas by 0.0233 seconds for only his second career IndyCar Series win. Meanwhile, Catherine Legg, who became the sixth driver and first woman ever to race in both the Indy 500 and NASCAR's Coca-Cola 600 in the same day, crashed out on lap 18. Greg Thompson, Fox News.
2: A lot of Americans staying home this Memorial Day because of high gas prices.
14: Hawker Research found that 4 in 10 Americans won't travel anywhere this summer. Some who are hitting the road are skimping elsewhere.
15: The fun money goes towards the gas, I guess.
14: A Bank of America study found that nearly 10% of travelers are actually canceling a summer vacation because of high gas prices. The national average for a gallon of gas was at $4.55 at the start of the holiday weekend, according to AAA, compared to $3.19 last year. AAA is still predicting a record-breaking 45 million Americans will fly or drive this weekend. Airbnb says a third of summer travelers are staying closer to home to save, noting the trend of playcations, staying at cheaper fun spots like rural retreats. Caroline Shively, Fox News.
2: I'm Sue Guzman. This is Fox News.
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0: Does it ever feel like nobody wants to listen to what's bugging you? 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
1: A proposed peace deal with Iran is 95% complete. U.S. Secretary of State Marco Rubio telling reporters before leaving New Delhi that President Trump will not accept a bad deal from Tehran.
2: This issue, no one has done more, and no one has been more serious about the threat of a nuclear Iran than President Trump has been. And so I'm very confident, and we should all be very confident, that we're not going to have a, we're either going to have a good agreement or we're going to have to deal with it another way. We'd prefer to have a good agreement.
1: It calls for the easing of restrictions on Iran's frozen assets and reopening its ports. AAA predicting record travel of 45 million Americans during the official Memorial Day holiday despite high gas prices, which is causing changes in people's plans.
3: Airbnb says a third of summer travelers are staying closer to home to save, noting the trend of playcations, staying at cheaper fun spots like rural retreats.
1: Fox's Caroline Shively. 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
6: Talked about a deal to end the conflict with Iran, but he's saying it's near finalization. Here's Fox's Kevin Core.
7: A top U.S. official says both sides are working to finalize a deal. Iran has already agreed to a framework in principle, now said to be about 95% complete. But negotiators are still haggling over language on Tehran's nuclear stockpile and the Strait of Hormuz. The president, meantime, tamping down expectations of an immediate breakthrough, saying he won't rush into a deal. He's also giving Iran up to 7 days to get it across the finish line. Now, the proposed deal would reportedly reopen the Strait of Hormuz and ease U.S. restrictions on Iranian ports and frozen assets. It would also give negotiators about 60 days to iron out a longer-term agreement allowing talks on Iran's nuclear program.
8: The president says the blockade along the Strait of Hormuz will continue until an agreement is reached. Iran has said it doesn't seek a nuclear weapon. Tens of thousands of people remain evacuated in Garden Grove, California, as an unstable chemical tank at an aerospace facility may explode. Fox's Ashley Strohmeyer reports.
9: This after authorities say they found a crack in an overheating storage tank that could help relieve pressure. However, officials say the tank remains above the 100-degree threshold, meaning it still can explode. The tank started failing on Thursday, and about 40,000 people have evacuated from the area. Firefighters have been spraying the tank with water to cool the chemicals inside.
8: The leak was discovered at GKN Aerospace Transparency Systems. It provides engine structures and components for commercial and military aircraft. Orange County Fire Authority officials and crews have been working around the clock to try and cool and stabilize the tank. 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
1: Ukraine's president says four people have died and hundreds were hurt following a Russian missile and drone attack. Fox's Stephanie Bennett reports from London.
2: Russia targeting locations across the country, but mainly hitting in Kyiv. Roughly 30 residential buildings were damaged, including schools, one of the capital's oldest food markets, the Chernobyl Museum, a water supply facility, and National Art Museum. Ukrainian officials say Russia fired 90 missiles and around 600 drones. Zelensky said Russia also used the hypersonic Oryshnik ballistic missile on a city 50 miles south of the capital. Now, Zelensky, he wrote on X earlier today, in part, quote, "We are doing our best to achieve peace and protect people, everything. It is important that Ukraine is not alone. Decisions are needed from the United States, from Europe and others to make that old Oryshnik in Moscow finally utter the word peace."
1: Russia's defense ministry says the strikes were in retaliation for Ukrainian strikes inside Russia. The current conflict began in February 2022 when Russia attacked Ukraine. President Trump pays tribute to America's fallen today at Arlington National Cemetery.
3: As is tradition for the commander-in-chief, President Trump will lead a wreath-laying ceremony at the Tomb of the Unknown Soldier at Arlington National Cemetery in Virginia. The president's Memorial Day speech comes as thousands of American soldiers, sailors, and airmen are deployed to the Middle East amid ongoing operations against Iran. 13 service members have been killed since the launch of Operation Epic Fury in February. President Trump says the war with Iran will be over soon. At the White House, Jared Halpern, Fox News.
1: The fan-voted 2026 American Music Awards will celebrate the year's most iconic music. Taylor Swift leads with 8 nominations, followed by Morgan Wallen, Olivia Dean, Sabrina Carpenter, and Sombert with 7 each. It airs live on CBS at 8 p.m. Eastern Time. I'm Deborah Valentine. This is Fox News.
4: Bill O'Reilly here, and I'm warming up. 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On this Monday, we might be looking at a summer of disenchantment. I hope not. I want everybody to have a nice time this summer. We all deserve 3 months of calm. I don't know whether President Trump can relax a little bit. I'm not sure that calm is even possible right now in America, particularly with the midterm elections in November. But anyway, there are a lot of working class Americans who don't have much money. That's it. That's the key. In our country, money is power. Money is protection. Money can buy you a sense of security. If you do not have any money, you are powerless. And the Democratic Party is appealing to those voters. There are millions of them. Sometimes it's their own fault they don't have any money. They're ill-educated. They're lazy. They're addicted. They don't care. Whatever it may be. But other times, it's just not their fault. And that's why we have safety nets. I don't know which way the summer's going to go. I hope we have calm. I really do. Back in a moment. 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
1: 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I'm Nick Craig. Good Friday morning to you. Full steam ahead here on the Carolina Journal News Hour as we keep our eye on the November 2026 midterm election. We've got some brand new polling out this morning over on our website, carolinajournal.com, to walk through some of those details. David Larson joins us on the News Hour. David, as we start all of our polls, we ask folks what they think about the direction of the country and the direction of North Carolina, whether it's the war in Iran, gas prices, the economy as a whole, the right direction for the country and for North Carolina. Not looking too hot for North Carolina voters in the month of May.
2: No. The voters are not too positive about everything. They give 39-58, so 39% say they have a positive sense of how things are going in the nation, and 58 negative. So that's, I believe, it's wider than it had been. And then also at the state level, there's more undecideds, but it's only 34% believe that our state is going in a positive direction, and 54% negative. So it's a number of things, obviously, that we can get into, but I think people are looking at gas prices and prices of things in general, and are just not seeing the positives at the moment.
1: Let me ask you about that. It's be no surprise if with rising gas prices and some of the concerns over the now 3-month war in Iran, that the direction of the United States as a whole, a large majority thought that the country was heading in the right direction. But what do you make of only 33.5% of voters saying that North Carolina is trending in the right direction? David, we cover a lot of business news from across the state of North Carolina. Things seem pretty good in this state, all things considered. Are we maybe a little insulated here in the political media across the state?
2: Yeah, that's a curious one to me, actually, that it would be worse than the national, because you look where everybody's moving. You know, the three states always at the top are Texas, Florida, and North Carolina. And, you know, if we take it population-wise, we're often number one, depending on the way you're cutting it. And in terms of the number one business state, we're often ranked number one. So what people are concerned about, you know, we'll get into those numbers a bit more, but I don't know that these numbers would be any better in other places, and they may in fact be worse.
1: No question about that. Let's look at two of the individuals responsible for the country and for the state of North Carolina, the job approval for President Trump and the job approval for our current Democrat governor in Josh Stein. No real surprise with President Trump, 41.5% approve, 56.6% disapprove. However, on the North Carolina side, while a bunch of people say the state's heading in the wrong direction, more than 50% of voters say they approve of the job the governor's doing. So maybe a little bit of disconnect there as well.
2: Yeah, I think maybe something I should have added on the state level, that the difference there, it could have to do with the budget. Did you see if Stein's numbers are a little bit higher, yet people's satisfaction's a little lower, it might have something to do with the legislature. So you see that in the generic ballot, actually, that the Democrats, are 7 points ahead on the state legislature. Some of that might have to do with the budget, which, you know, people have been talking about now for a while, that we didn't have one from last session. So it looks like the legislature is pretty motivated to start. They just announced this week a framework, so they have the bigger numbers in place, and looks like about an 8% raise for teachers, 3% for other state employees, and they have some other elements in place. So I think they're pretty motivated. The state Republicans and the legislature are motivated to fix that. So that would be my guess on that. But in terms of Trump, you said, having over 41%, a little under 42% positive, that's a 3% drop, and also a 3% increase in his dissatisfaction. It was measured, even on that, on 3% up, 3% down. So I think that probably has to do with that Iran war having an impact on gas prices. Because you look at people's top issues, foreign policy is actually very low on all these, whether national or state poll. So I don't even know, it sounds bad, but I don't even know if people are really that concerned about the war itself in terms of what they're saying are the issues of most concern to them, but they are very concerned about prices. So yeah, Trump's, I would imagine that's part of why his numbers are slipping, but there's also just in a midterm, usually the party in the White House suffers because of the lagging favorability. That it's just sort of the way it goes. I guess Americans tend to get tired of whoever, especially on a second term, even though Trump had kind of a break between his two terms. I think he's having that kind of usual effect.
3: Let me ask you about Trump before we move on to Stein and then some other state stuff. You mentioned that it's a 3-point drop from the last time we asked this question, which I'll note was all the way back in March when this war was still relatively new. I believe our poll was in the field just a week or so after the war really kicked off. Things were still very dynamic. I'm surprised, David, that it's only down 3 percentage points with all of the negative attention that this administration has received for this ongoing conflict. What do you make of that?
2: I think he is down at about where his floor is. You know, I think he's got a base of support that once you get down to about 40%, that's about as far, because as you've seen, I mean, there's been his whole political career has had a lot of, you know, negative attention in various ways. There's been all kinds of stuff, but it kind of rolls off of him. And in the moments that it seems like he has the most, his numbers kind of head down towards that about 40%. But he doesn't really break too much lower than that. So even if, you know, some people in his base, I feel like even are skeptical on tariffs, but there have been other times that people, I'm sorry, on the war, but there have been other times people have been in his base have been skeptical on tariffs. And maybe he's just kind of swapped those because maybe the more traditional Republicans didn't like tariffs, but they liked the war. And then maybe some of the newer America First kind of crowd, it's vice versa. So it might be just kind of swapping who at his base is frustrated with him at the moment, I guess.
3: Speaking of a floor, we've been asking voters across the state about their thoughts on Governor Josh Stein going all the way back to September of last year in our most recent polling. He seems to be at a pretty high floor. If you look at the margin of error in our polls, he is essentially at or been around 50% now for the better part of a year. Similar situation to what we saw with Governor Roy Cooper when he was in the Oval Office, or in the governor's mansion, I should say, here in North Carolina. Do you think this has to do, David, with the fact that the governor really isn't responsible for all that much as it relates to the ongoings in government here across the state of North Carolina? It's been the case now for now 2 terms of Roy Cooper and now almost 2 full years of the Stein administration.
2: Yeah, I do. I think it's a position where if you just kind of stand there and you look professional and you shake the hands and you cut the ribbons and, you know, you can take some credit for, you know, for things that the Republican legislature's done, for example, on cutting taxes and reducing regulations, getting all of these people coming in for the jobs as we have these, you know, number one state in business. And then, but you see when CNBC comes, they'll have, you know, the governor, whether Cooper or now Stein, having the interview about it as if, like you said, he's more of a soft governor compared to a lot of other states, you know, where they did add veto power a couple decades ago. But before that, he was even weaker powers for the governor. But I do think they can kind of stay above the fray, maybe take some credit when things are going well, and then point fingers at the legislature when things aren't. And there's they do have that advantage for sure.
3: Speaking of the legislature, this should be some concerning number for those that work in and around Raleigh. We asked voters the question, if the 2026 general election were held today, would you vote for the Republican or Democrat candidates for the North Carolina state legislature? 41.3% of voters said that they would support the Republican candidate, while 47.5% said that they would support the Democrat candidate. David, as best as I can understand this is the lowest that Republicans have been underwater in quite some years here in North Carolina. I would imagine that some folks in Raleigh looking at this poll might think that there could be some rocky waters ahead.
2: Yes, this could be very concerning for them because they've already lost, you know, the super majorities here. And then they have some Democrats, you know, that have that had been voting for them that have now lost their primaries. And a couple of them have moved over to be independents. But, you know, they won't have that, those kind of votes. And then if they lose a couple other seats, then really they'll be in a position where they really will have to do a lot more compromising than they've been used to since 2011. So they'll really probably need to work with the minority leaders in the Senate and the House, and then also with Cooper to on things like budgets and that for next session. So this might be, you know, if the polls are looking kind of bad, you might see kind of a flurry of trying to get some big things done before things shift. Like notable examples of that are in Wake County, there's only a couple seats left in the whole, in all of Wake County. I think they have 14 state House seats there, and only two of them are Republican. And both of them are toss-up districts, Sheetselt and Pare. And then, you know, Trisha Cotham is the only remaining Republican, and she had switched over from being Democrat in Mecklenburg County, the other major county. And so it could be the case where you got 13 state House seats in Mecklenburg, all Democrat, and 14 in Wake County, all Democrat as well. And then some of these other areas around them turning a little more, you know, blue as well, especially some of, you know, the toss-up districts, if it really looks like, you know, a 7-point advantage from where it usually is, you know, or even, you know, sometimes Republicans have an advantage in these polls. So it could be almost a 10-point swing. Then you'll start to see a bunch of seats that, you know, had seemed fairly safe all of a sudden toss-ups. And I don't know that there'll be a change in majority in either House, in either chamber, but, you know, it could be, a lot more need to compromise in a future session if things go away from the way that Republicans would want.
3: We'll continue the conversation on our most recent Carolina Journal poll with David Larson coming up after this. 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
3: 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The United States Senate race here in North Carolina is likely to take a lot of air, a lot of oxygen out of the room. We have been polling this now, this race now for well over a year. And for the Democrat in this race and former Governor Roy Cooper, a very strong showing in our most recent Carolina Journal poll. 49.8% of voters supporting him, while only 38.7% supporting the former head of the North Carolina Republican Party and former head of the RNC, Michael Whatley. He's got a lot of ground to make up in a relative short amount of time leading up to November.
2: Yeah, these are not encouraging numbers if you're working on that campaign. I think part of the frustration is just that people are not, learning who Whatley is, who, you know, Michael Whatley, his background. Glenn Youngkin had that issue, and he had some positive ads trying to put out that introduces himself. But whatever work has been done on that has not quite cut through. I mean, there's a lot of time left, but the most common answer on favorability, unfavorability for Michael Whatley was never heard of him at 33%, 25% positive, 22% negative, 19% no opinion. So no opinion is kind of probably similar to never heard of, vaguely maybe heard. That's over 50%, so I think he's got to do some work in introducing himself and also try to introduce himself before, he's negatively defined in people's minds by negative ads, which are probably coming. We had been saying, for a while, okay, this is going to probably be the most expensive U.S. Senate race in history. People have been saying that a while. I now have my doubts about that because Democrats, they announced some big spending. The Senate Majority PAC, the Democrat National PAC, said they're putting $31 million into ads, probably mostly negative ads against Whatley to bolster Cooper. But they're putting more into other states. Ohio had, I believe, $46 million, and Maine, $34 million. So they're spending more in other states. And I think that's a sign that, hey, if we're up 9, 10, 11 points, why do we need to, until the polling starts to get a little bit closer, maybe we don't need to spend all that money. So that would be a sign, maybe, if this ends up not being the most expensive race or even not even close, then that's a sign that maybe Democrats, they're seeing the polling and deciding to keep their powder dry for other races.
3: Yeah, and in terms of this Senate race, and again, just specifically looking at our Carolina Journal poll, this is the largest margin of victory, and I say victory, but based on the poll, and the largest margin of victory that we have seen thus far for Roy Cooper. Yes, as you noted, David, it is still only May, it is still only early, but to get a lot of that rolled out, to introduce yourself to millions of North Carolinians is not something that is done very quickly, so I would suspect that sooner rather than later, we'll probably see the Whatley campaign really kick up some of that messaging. And of course, watch the reaction there from former Democrat governor here in North Carolina, Roy Cooper. You highlighted this earlier, looking at some of the top issues that are driving voters and opinions across the state of North Carolina. Again, we asked voters here in the Tar Heel State, which of the following issues are the most important to you in the elections in the 2026 election? Overwhelmingly, inflation and the cost of living. 46.1%, Mr. Larson. What do you make of that?
2: Yeah, and you had a couple of the other economic on the list. I mean, it's over 50% easy on that. And I think that probably is the reason why, you have people seeing things on the wrong track. And also, you see Trump's numbers dipping down more. I think that's actually, to me, almost a hopeful sign a little bit for Republicans in that a lot of their fate rests on national issues, international issues even. If Trump is able to create a closure in the Iran war in a way that all of a sudden the Strait of Hormuz is open and oil is just flowing and the price drops way back down, inflation is very tied into the cost of transportation and gas. So, prices come back down. You could see all of a sudden, more cheery picture. And that could almost, like I said, their fate kind of rests on that question. Will this all resolve? Will gas come back down? I think there's a lot of time for that to happen. And it would probably have a big, sometimes it takes a little bit of time for that to really kick in and people's optimism to return. People are naturally kind of pessimistic, I guess. But if that happens, I think that's probably what would make the difference. Because I do think, Cooper is kind of defined in people's minds positively for whatever reason. He's been at 50% positive and 50% of people said they're going to vote for him. And I think so it's going to be tough to redefine him. I think there's a little bit of traction on the Cooper releasing prisoners thing. So maybe that will redefine. There might be some undecided, but I feel like he's one of those that has been around long enough and people think they know what they think of him.
3: And so as we look at some of those other top issues, as you mentioned, inflation and the cost of living at number one, economy and the jobs and jobs number two, 18% there. Social Security and Medicaid jumping up very high on our list. And first time seeing that up to over 17%. Taxes and spending, healthcare, immigration, education, the list goes on and on. Our the bottom issue is climate change, which is 4.5% of voters across the state concerned about that. No big surprise there. This is a pretty scattered issue list. David, typically you see crime and the economy as typically the top two issues. Crime isn't even cracking 12% in our most recent poll, even though when you look at especially our large cities here in North Carolina, specifically Charlotte, more than anybody else, with some of the news from late last year with the murder of Irina Zarutska, it seems to be a hot conversation. Maybe it's just not resonating with voters.
2: Yeah, I think Republicans would probably prefer that crime be the top one and inflation and all of that lower. But the way that it shook out, crime is an issue that they're trying, Republicans, especially in the Whatley campaign, are trying to have crack in. It's also, a topic that's pretty frequent on conservative circles and news and on social media. But that doesn't necessarily mean that likely voters are thinking about it. A lot of them, I guess, are more bread and butter issues. They're looking at jobs and inflation and things like that. What I do think, having inflation as the top thing is just probably going to be pinned on Republicans. So it's not necessarily a good topic to be at the top of the list for Republicans.
3: More with David Larson from the Carolina Journal coming up after this. You're listening to the Carolina Journal News Hour.
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13: I'm Sue Guzman. President Trump says a deal to end the conflict with Iran is about 95% negotiated. And Secretary of State Marco Rubio adding,
14: I'll leave it to the president to make further announcements on it. Suffice it to say that some progress has been made, significant progress, although not final progress has been made.
13: Iran claiming the talks do not include its nuclear program, but a White House official tells Fox News there will be no deal unless Iran releases its stockpile of enriched uranium. We're learning that the gunman killed by the Secret Service after her opening fire near the White House had a history of mental illness and was no stranger to the agency.
15: He was reportedly detained by Secret Service on June 26 last year for flagging down agents and making threats.
13: Fox's Madeline Rivera. President Trump was never in any danger during the ordeal. 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
16: My name is Travis Crawford. Every spring, people with sketchy, older air conditioners ask themselves the same question. Do I think this summer is going to be really hot? If it's hot, you're going to wish you'd fix that AC in the spring when you had the chance. If it's not all that hot, you might be all right with what you have. And hey, nobody knows. Could be mild, or it could be a doozy. I mean, it is Charlotte. You can read the Farmer's Almanac, but it's still just a guess. So you have to choose. Do I get ready for something that usually happens, and then if it doesn't happen, I wasted my effort? Or do I roll the dice, hold off any preparations, and then kick myself when the summer heat that usually happens actually does happen? I mean, it is Charlotte. In all my years in air conditioning, I haven't got any better at predicting the weather, but I sure can predict how I'd feel if there's a heat wave, and I guessed wrong. Travis Crawford, HVAC.com.
17: I want to talk this week with you about promises from God, because without those promises, we can't really function, and faith makes no sense whatsoever. So, what is one promise that we can believe in today? God says, "I will protect you." It is found throughout all of the scripture. God promises, "I will protect you." So no matter what you're going through, believe there is a force in heaven from Almighty God that wants to oversee your life, be a shield and defender for you, that He will promise to protect you in every possible way. Live today believing there is a power from on high that wants to protect you. And when you do so, you'll have greater faith and you'll have greater assurance that you can keep moving forward. I'm David Chadwick with this Moment of Hope. Moments of Hope are brought to you by Perry's Diamonds and Estate Jewelry, the Southeast premier diamond and estate jeweler since 1978.
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3: 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Let's jump into some statewide issues. You talked about some of the work that the legislature is working on and will remain working on. One of those things is a levy limit, in which we asked voters a question about that. Which of the following property tax reforms would you support? A constitutional amendment limiting the rate at which property tax collections can increase going forward, aka a levy limit, or a one-year moratorium on property reevaluations, and then asking them a follow-up, or both of these, do you support? A lot of overwhelming support for that constitutional amendment and moving forward to that one-year moratorium. So it seems like for lawmakers in Raleigh, that could be something that would move forward as a successful constitutional amendment coming up later on this year.
2: Yeah, they have a few amendments. Looks like in the budget, there'd be that cap as well at 3.5, but the levy limit, I think that's something that kind of bubbled up because there are a lot of revaluations. So many people have been moving to North Carolina and there hasn't been as much housing built to keep prices flat. So you've had, you know, people who own houses haven't been that upset about the value of their home going up. But when the revaluations hit and all of a sudden they have a property tax bill that, you know, increases their mortgage payment $400 or something, then a month, they're not happy about that. So a lot of the legislators have been hearing about that. And I think it, you know, could be something that I would imagine gets passed in our you know, polling on it. Looks like people favor that as the most common answer. Then also the moratorium is maybe just be a pause, I guess, because what they're talking about is then implementing those exact same, that revaluation rate, but just not yet. So that one, I believe, wasn't quite as popular as a standalone, but yeah, definitely the constitutional amendment just to kind of not let it exceed a formula, you know, that has to do with inflation plus the new people coming in.
3: One of the other issues that we've chatted in great detail here on the Carolina Journal News Hour about is Certificate of Need, or CON. We had a question and asked voters, not specifically about Certificate of Need, but the process of Certificate of Need. If there are licensed and professional individuals that can provide medical service, would you support allowing more of those individuals into communities across the state of North Carolina, with the state frequently being at the top of the list for some of the highest healthcare costs in the nation? David, it's no surprise that almost 65% of voters support having more of those individuals in their communities and getting state government out of the way through some sort of certificate of need reform.
2: Yes, I think people are concerned, you know, in terms of the prices. It's just so much that you do in healthcare. It's also just so uncertain. And a lot of it is because the hospitals do have kind of a lock on a lot of the care. They're able to use CON to say, we only really need one MRI machine in this county. So if we have the certificate of need and nobody else can really show that there's a need for another MRI, and that often will allow them to charge much more, which they say the North Carolina Healthcare Association, used to be called Hospital Association, they say they need that ability so that they can, and they admit it, to make prices higher in that area to make up for the fact that they don't make, Medicaid doesn't reimburse at a rate that actually they can break even on. So they say they need the CON, so hospitals need that. But what it really does is, instead of dealing with the issue of Medicaid and trying to find a way to make that program work, we kind of sweep under those costs and then create monopolies to try to fix it. And it just creates a very complicated system. I think North Carolinians, they see that and they say, it's basic economics that if we would just allow, instead of the one MRI machine, allow as many as people are willing to invest to bring to the community, and then the prices will come down, as pretty much happens in any other industry that we have, that you know prices will only come down once the supply meets the demand.
3: Yeah, and while many folks may not exactly know what Certificate of Need is or know what that process is, David, they are aware of these high medical costs here in North Carolina and would like the ability for some competition there. We'll see if lawmakers maybe move on that as a policy priority as the remainder of the short session continues. There was a major teacher protest that took place back just a couple of weeks ago in Raleigh. One of the main calls from the North Carolina Association of Educators was to eliminate the Opportunity Scholarship Program here across the state of North Carolina. We asked voters if they were in support of or opposed to the Opportunity Scholarship Program. 65.1% of voters said that they supported the Opportunity Scholarship Program. That number has remained relatively high for this program for years now. Seems to be a losing issue for those in the teachers unions and other public school so-called advocates across North Carolina.
2: Yeah, it makes sense to the public. I think they see, okay, if somebody's going to take, instead of taking the state's $13,500 or whatever per pupil allotment and being in the public school system, somebody's willing to take half of that, maybe $5,000-$7,000 in a scholarship, and then get an education that they prefer. So it's cheaper for the public and it's an education that the person would prefer. Well, this seems like a win-win to most people when you explain it. What's funny about it though is, okay, 65% say we like opportunity scholarships, but then we asked them about the May teacher protest. 54% said that they thought the school closures were a good thing because they supported the teachers protesting. I think they probably more supported the teachers protesting because, we do have kind of on the lower end of teacher pay, and in the legislature's framework for a budget, they're going to raise it 8%. And then we'll actually have on the high end, I think highest in the Southeast if that passes through. But I'm imagining that's why the 54% supported the school closures. As somebody who has a kindergarten in the public schools, and we had to kind of scramble to find somewhere to have our kid for the day, that I didn't really appreciate it too much, but I'm sure it's not a majority of people that have kids in the system and had to worry about that.
3: Yeah, very good point there, following it up with that teacher rally question. Let's talk about alcohol for a little bit here as we round out the conversation. North Carolina, with its ABC system, has a complete and total monopoly on the sale of liquor and other sorts of alcohol here across the state. We asked voters, would you support or oppose changing state law to allow licensed private resellers, such as grocery stores or private liquor stores across the state, 58.6% support that, while only 30% oppose. I wonder if we'll see some movement on this. I know that the ABC commission or the ABC committee within the legislature has been meeting about maybe pulling some items out of ABC and allowing them to be sold in grocery stores. It really seems like privatization for the ABC system is on the move.
2: Yeah, I mean, that issue has been around forever. I think maybe about 15 years ago or so, I worked at the state legislature and I was over there for a period of 5 years or so. And it would always come up. This program evaluation division would always come back with, okay, what can we do to save money or to make things more efficient in the state government? And pretty much every time they'd have their report, it would include, get rid of the ABC system. But, you know, it never really fully went through. I do think the public supports it. Sounds like when they do these, you know, objective evaluations of state government, they say that'd be a good way to save some money, make things efficient. Other states do it as well, and they haven't turned into a bunch of alcoholics, apocalypse out there where, you know, it seems like something that could happen that would be fairly reasonable. Not insignificant, about a third of people. That is a fairly big chunk that I think still feel like, you know, the alcohol should be sort of controlled, and that could be good for public safety and all that. But I do think they'll probably find, that in other states where this happens, that it doesn't go completely crazy with having it sold. They just have to take some extra precautions in stores to make that safe for the public.
3: And David, closing on this, one of the discussions I heard in a legislative committee this week about this was the rise of all of these additional spirits that are being sold across the state of North Carolina. You have a lot of these pre-canned cocktails that are available that a lot of folks are drinking out on the boat or out on the beach. Those are not sold in grocery stores like beer and wine. And because there is so much market there, even lawmakers are toying with the idea now of allowing some of that to be sold in grocery stores, convenience stores, and gas stations that already sell beer and wine and some other services. And so maybe the market changing and some of the forces there might be pushing some of this public opinion.
2: Yeah, I mean, it's the market is moving even towards, there's like THC infused things. And I think there's a lot of, like, Virginia's going to a full recreational market this year, I believe, for THC. So I think we're in an era of a lot of deregulation of sort of the old sins, the blue laws, and, you know, in terms of gambling, in terms of THC, and for better or worse, you know, I think there are, a lot of concerns to each of those things, but the public is going to kind of weigh that. It seems like in a lot of states, the trend is to relax the laws on those sorts of things. Now, you know, we'll see how that goes in these various areas, but I know alcohol is definitely one that's they've loosened in quite a number of ways in terms of social districts, in terms of sales within stadiums. There's been just a series of things over the years where it's sort of reeling back those regulations.
3: Yeah, great point there on the social district. Seeing a lot more of those pop up across the state of North Carolina. There's a lot more detail that we don't have a chance to get into this morning. Folks can head on over to our website, carolinajournal.com. Click on the poll tab. You can download the entire copy of the poll. We've got some graphics and images associated with it as well. All of that over on our website, carolinajournal.com. We appreciate the insight and information this morning. David Larson joins us on the Carolina Journal News Hour.
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3: 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Following up on some details out of our most recent Carolina Journal poll, as we just chatted with David Larson about that, the North Carolina Senate Healthcare Committee has advanced legislation that would roll back parts, not all, but parts of the state's Certificate of Need Law, CON. Continuing a years-long push by Republican lawmakers and free market healthcare advocates to loosen the state's restrictions on medical facilities and services. The Senate Healthcare Committee favorably reported and gave a favorable report to Senate Bill 1040, which is called the Repeal Con for ASC and Inpatient Rehab Act that happened on Wednesday, with the bill sponsored by State Representatives Michael Lee, the Republican from New Hanover, Benton Soyery, the Republican from Johnson, and Jim Bergen, the Republican from Harnett. It was re-referred to the Senate Appropriations / Base Budget Committee, where it sits right now. Certificate of Need laws do require healthcare providers to obtain state approval before developing or expanding certain medical services, adding facilities, beds, or equipment, with critics arguing that the process raises costs, restricts supply, and allows competitors to block new entrants into the market. And while Senate Bill 1040 would not repeal the entirety of North Carolina's Certificate of Need law, instead it targets two areas, specifically looking at inpatient rehabilitation services, facilities and beds, and also dealing with ambulatory surgical facilities. The bill also requires the Department of Health and Human Services to develop a plan to phase out the state's remaining Certificate of Need laws, making the proposal both a targeted repeal bill and a potential roadmap for broader reform across state government. Donald Bryson, the president and CEO of the John Locke Foundation, said that this bill signals that lawmakers are treating targeted reform as a step towards a full repeal, with him saying in part, by repealing North Carolina's Certificate of Need requirement for those inpatient rehabilitation facilities and other surgical centers, lawmakers are directly attacking the regulatory barriers that inflate healthcare costs and restrict patient access. The bill's inclusion of dedicated funding for a comprehensive plan to phase out the state's remaining con laws signals that this targeted reform is not an endpoint, but a deliberate first step towards full repeal. The North Carolina General Assembly is clearly building momentum for this kind of pro-competition, pro-patient overhaul that North Carolina desperately needs. During the committee meetings, State Senator Michael Lee said that Senate Bill 1040 fits into a broader debate on healthcare affordability, saying in part, "We need to find a way to move forward in the area of healthcare. There's a lot of other affordability efforts going on, site neutral fees, and all the other stuff that's been worked on with this. This is just one piece of the puzzle that we've got to move forward to help patients, consumers, and constituents on the healthcare front with access and affordability." Senator Brent Soyery added that repealing Certificate of Need requirements for some surgical centers would have a direct impact on healthcare costs, saying in part, "As we continue to talk about billion-dollar rebates and the largest line items, one of the top two or three increases in rebates is hospital procedures. This is real dollars to the state, and this is something meaningful that we can do to save taxpayer dollars and drive down health insurance premiums." State Senator Ralph Heist, the Republican from Mitchell County, framed the issue around whether providers should be allowed to take their own financial risks when expanding care, as he said that North Carolina should welcome providers that are willing to build new facilities, particularly in areas of the state where access does remain a main concern. Telling his fellow lawmakers, "If facilities want to build in Western North Carolina, the answer should be yes. Thanks for coming in. If you think you have a capacity to build a 150-bed facility and you're taking that risk, have at it. Certificate of need remains a top of discussion and conversation here in North Carolina. We're keeping an eye on the progress right here on the Carolina Journal News Hour. Well, that's going to do it for a Friday edition. WBT News is next, followed by Good Morning BT. We're back with you Monday morning, 5 to 6, right here on Charlotte's FM News Talk, 107.9 FM, WBT.

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0: anybody in the room?
1: No, but I hate that I really like that.
2: I really like it. You hate that it's good. I felt the same way about Breaking Rust.
1: But I could tell right away.
2: I got fooled by Breaking Rust. 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
1: It's getting better.
2: What we're about to tell you about Eddie Dalton.

0: is in the top 10 on iTunes right now. Actually, both those songs I've played here. This one's called Another Day Old. Actually, no, this is all called Stay a Little Longer. The first one was called Another Day Old. But both of them are top 5 on iTunes by a guy named Eddie Dalton, who is not really a guy, not really a gal. He's AI.
1: It's AI. That's why I was saying earlier, like, what's the pronoun for AI? Is there one? We need one, right? We, like, if you said that it, you can say it. It is okay. Steve says it should just be it. So Eddie Dalton, it is a good, it sings a good song, but I don't want this. I don't want to be fooled again. Breaking Rust, do y'all remember? Yeah. I mean, they had the number one country music song. It was number one on the charts, like, back in November.
2: This is more believable to me, though.
1: Than Breaking Rust?
2: It's getting better.
1: It's getting better. It's similar. It's soulful. And so here's the other thing. Listen to this. So this song generated by a content farm. They're calling them content farms now. Run by Dallas Ray Little out of Greenville, South Carolina.
0: What the heck is a content farm?
1: It's basically a building where they just churn out a bunch of AI slop. But this isn't, I mean, this isn't slop. I mean, it sounds good. It's just a content farm is basically where they just create digital content. Is it even called, is AI even considered digital content anymore? I don't even know the languages for everything now. I was thinking about this driving in. Guys, we're the last, when we're gone, we're the last generation of people that ever lived in an analog world. And this is going to be similar. This is going to be what
2: I really like.
0: I just morphed into the third one. There are three songs by this guy, this

0: But it's like Beth says, this is what caught me about the, and this is Showbiz 411, very reputable entertainment site.
1: Yeah.
0: Says it's run by Dallas Ray Little out of Greenville, South Carolina, this content form. Now, you know, I don't know, maybe somebody listening, Greenville, South Carolina is close enough to us. We may even permeate into Greenville, South Carolina with 107.9 on certain days. Does anybody know? I want to know what a content farm looks like. Is it like a cinder block building on the side of the road next to a Domino's?
2: Yeah. You don't know?
0: You know, because when you say farm, you're thinking like, you know, picturesque.
2: Rolling fields.
0: Picket fences and cows and geese. And
1: I think now it could be someone's basement.
0: Well, geese could be on it.
3: Do you have a geese farm or what?
0: No, not a geese, not a goose.
1: But I think now it could be someone's basement because AI, you could just be downstairs in your own basement creating thousands and thousands of AI songs, and you basically are a farm.
2: I'd like to know what goes into this. Like, does he come up with any of the instrumental, the lyrics? Like, kind of how Steve obviously has to come up with, you know, witty lyrics and stuff. Does this guy write the music and then just kind of populate it into AI? Like,
1: maybe.
2: I wonder what the process is for him for this.
1: Maybe he writes some lyrics, or maybe he just puts in... Hey, Steve, come over here. You have created our AI geniosity. Mm-hmm. I know it's not a word. You have written the lyrics for the AI songs, but you don't have to write the lyrics, right? You can just give prompts to AI to say, hey, write me a song about heartbreak and someone leaving at the break of dawn.
4: Yeah, right? So of the ones that I have created for our show, the one that I didn't write lyrics for was the Biff Pokorobo one. And you guys pretty much all immediately, especially Bo and Jim, were like, what is this? Like, what is he even saying? What is he even talking about? Because I had just put in the prompt of write me a song about, you know, former Atlanta Braves baseball player, you know, Biff Pokorobo. So, and it kind of created slop, basically. It just was like, oh, okay, baseball. Let me throw some baseball terminology in there. And now what you could do is potentially have AI write lyrics and then put those lyrics into a music generation system. So, you know, so you could move through those, but so I could see this being done either way, as a just a single prompt or I'm putting lyrics in and then letting it write around the lyrics.
0: So let's go to the hotline real quick here, because Chris says he's heard this on Greenville Radio.
1: Chris!
5: Hey, good morning, guys and girls.
1: Hi!
5: I live in Rock Hill, but I frequently, once or twice a week, have to go to Greenville and Anderson. You don't reach Anderson, but you come in pretty good in Greenville.
1: Cool.
0: So there you go. So
5: I know nothing about this harvesting farm or whatever it is.
0: Oh wait, you heard us on Greenville Radio, not this.
5: Yes, I heard you. Say
0: okay.
5: You didn't know for sure.
0: Gotcha.
5: You that part.
0: I thought you meant you heard this guy we're playing, the AI guy on Greenville Radio. I'm like, oh boy, that's a step. That's a step further.
1: No. I like this call even better though. Yes. He hears us in Greenville.
0: That's right. Yes.
5: I just wanted to chime in on that.
0: No.
1: I love you, Chris.
0: There
1: what
0: you
1: a
0: go.
1: Sweet thing to call and tell us.
0: Thank you, Chris. And Chris is gone. All right. So I'm curious. Anybody know anything about the content farm in Greenville, South Carolina?
1: I would love to hear. Like, do you work at the content farm? Do you know the guy who owns the content farm? His name is Dallas Ray Little. Scott just sent us a message on the text line. Scott said, as a guitar player, AI music makes me sick. Although this song is good, and I had it on my playlist, I just deleted it.
0: That's the problem.
1: He was faked out by it.
0: That's the problem. I don't like the idea of this, but it actually sounds okay.
4: Someday, Beth and Bo, AI.
1: No.
0: like I told you, Mark, we haven't worked since last July.
1: You know what? You know what, Mark? AI couldn't blurt the way that I do.
4: That's true.
1: It would not work.
4: It could, yeah.
6: How are you guys this morning?
1: We are great. We hope you are.
7: Hey, Bo and Beth. I'm an avid listener.
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0: Top five on iTunes. One of his new singles. He's got three songs in the top 10 of iTunes.
1: It has.
0: The farming community that put together the song.
1: Yes.
2: Is this Eddie Rabbit, you said?
1: It's AI, Jim. AI. And I really quickly, because I don't want Ed and his daughter to be late to school, we were talking about this AI song. Last segment, and Ed texted in, and I've got to read this because I think Ed's daughter is a genius. Ed said, AI music is cool until you fall in love with it and want to go to a concert. Then you pay $500 to see a robot.
2: Oh, the one with Melania?
1: And Ed said that this was from his 13-year-old daughter, whose name is Olivia. I think she's a genius. Right? Right, Olivia? You love the song, and then you think, you know, like, We were talking about Bruno Mars earlier in the show. Bruno Mars is coming to Bank of America Stadium. I would imagine that's going to be a pretty remarkable concert.
2: I heard he's a hologram.
1: But so, Eddie, what's his name? Eddie Vanilla?
0: Oh, Eddie Dalton.
1: Eddie Dalton, the AI guy.
2: Eddie Vanilla.
0: I'm just giving you a little of the real thing here because
1: this is Bruno.
0: We need to cleanse our palate.
1: What if you do fall in love with Eddie Dalton's music? It's Olivia has a brilliant point. You can't go see a live AI show. What do you pay to go see a robot dance around?
2: Do they do like Spotify, like where there's like explicit lyrics, like they put a little box with an E in it? Do they have like a little AI box, like to let you know it's not a human being singing a song?
1: I think that we're gonna need that because we had a guy Scott who's a guitar player. And he said, AI music makes me uncomfortable. It makes him sick. And he had this Eddie Dalton song on his playlist. And he said, I'm deleting it now. He didn't know.
0: Well, so, Jim, you were not in the room. But the clincher of this thing is, it's this Eddie Dalton guy. It's all of this is being generated by a content farm, they call them, in Greenville, South Carolina. So, and this Eddie Dalton name is attached to several songs. Now, I thought it was interesting. The article that put this on our radar says that it's not a big streaming thing, but people are downloading it like crazy. So they're actually buying. I know you can't go out and buy a cassette of it in a store, at least yet, but they're actually owning a piece of this.
1: And Gary on our text line pointed out, I wonder how the commercial rights work for an AI-generated song. If it's number one currently or in the top five on iTunes, someone is making the money. Is it this content farm in Greenville run by Dallas Ray Little? Does he make all of the money?
0: And here's another thing. We had someone text us and say, have you checked out all of the AI covers of regular songs on the internet or on like YouTube and such? So I started looking through this during the break. Now, you know, my Christmas present to everybody in this room has not aged well because I thought I was being really clever when I got those coffee mugs that had the AI like caricatures of our fantasy football teams.
1: Yeah.
0: And now that same AI like style is everywhere. Like everywhere you look. Like I just looked online. The first thing that popped up when I was looking for cover songs, AI covers of popular songs. This is the first thing that came up.
1: Well, Susu Studio?
0: This is Phil Collins. This is an AI cover. Lyrics eventually. I'll find them. Here we go.

0: Do you remember? I know you guys all played with Jim and the Holograms dolls.
1: Every night.
0: They came with cassette tapes.
1: Last night.
0: Each doll came with a cassette tape with original songs on it. And it kind of, this is what that sounds like.
1: It sounds really bad.
0: Yeah. Well, yeah.
1: Well, and what I was talking about is if you pull it up, it's some dude who doesn't look like Phil Collins, but it's one of those AI caricature things. You can see it from where you are, Beth. See this dude?
0: Yeah.
1: Not Phil Collins.
0: No, he looks like a sinister CIA agent with Beats headphones on.
1: And he looks constipated.
0: Well, that was the sinister part.
1: Yeah, right. So that's one example. And then I thought, well, of course, everybody said, as soon as we heard this idea, what about, what would Huey Lewis sound like?
0: Oh my gosh. Gross. It sounds like karaoke.
1: Yeah, bad karaoke.
2: It sounds like if the Osmond family took over a Huey Lewis concert.
0: You know, like kind of like when the teeny bop stuff, they do covers
3: Kids
0: of
3: bop.
0: Kids bop, that's what it is. It's like kids bop covers of songs.
2: Yep.
1: All right, here's one more for you.
0: No. The Stonkin last is that supposed to be a Sarah Bareilles cover?
1: This is what happens when you put an AI cover of Sarah Bareilles.
0: So somebody made this and then thought, this is good enough to post? I'm uncomfortable.
1: Okay, that's quite enough of that.
3: Oh my gosh.
1: So that's out there. Our listeners educating us in the process here. I never knew there were that many AI cheap, covers of regular songs.
0: Yeah, was Joey who let us know that's something that just exists on YouTube.
1: Makes karaoke, tracks sound like Oscar-worthy or Grammy-worthy.
0: Where are we headed, guys? Where are we headed? This is the question.
1: We're headed to a content farm in Greenville, South Carolina.
0: I just saw a study of students who were allowed to use AI during homework, and they got great grades on their homework versus the students who didn't use AI. But then once they all had to take the test, they weren't allowed any technological use. Like, they couldn't use AI.
3: They were all stupid.
0: All of the students who weren't allowed to use technology during studying, they all scored very high on the test, and the AI users forgot all of the information and were unable to perform on a test.
4: Thanks for doing what you're doing. Keep on keeping on.
2: Hey, right on.
0: Thank you, Chase. You too, my friend.
4: Good morning, Bill. Beth, you fan.
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14: News. I'm CJ Pop. The U.S. naval blockade of Strait of Hormuz remains in place even as the U.S. and the Islamic Republic seem to be inching toward a deal to end the war.
15: President Trump saying in part on Truth Social, the negotiations are proceeding in an orderly and constructive manner, and I have informed my representatives not to rush into a deal in that time is on our side. Per the Associated Press, the draft deal includes an end to the war between Israel and Hezbollah, as well as a commitment to not interfere in the domestic affairs of other countries.
14: Fox's Madeline Rivera, the commander-in-chief, honoring the men and women of the armed forces who paid the ultimate price. Later today, the president will lay a wreath at the Tomb of the Unknown Soldier as part of a Memorial Day presidential tradition. Today marks 6 years since George Floyd was murdered by former Minneapolis police officer Derek Chauvin, who knelt on Floyd's neck, killing him. 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

0: Mark Lynch says he's a conservative, but listen to what he actually believes. Lynch wants to legalize cocaine, eliminate the DEA, the agency standing between our families and the drug cartels, and change the law so violent convicted domestic abusers can legally buy guns. Let that sit a minute. Cocaine, legal. The DEA, gone. Domestic abusers, armed. That's not a conservative agenda. That's a radical one. More dangerous drugs in our neighborhoods, fewer agencies protecting our families, violent abusers with weapons. This isn't a policy difference. This is dangerous. But don't just take our word for it. In a recent post, President Trump called Lynch a lunatic and a disaster for the Republican Party. That's why Lindsey Graham has President Trump's complete and total endorsement. Because when it matters, Lindsey gets the job done.
1: I'm Lindsey Graham, candidate for U.S. Senate, and I approve this message.
0: Paid for by Team Graham, Inc.
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0: I'm sure there's some people who are saying, you guys are just, you guys are giving these people attention. You're playing these songs.
1: Oh, they're already number one. This one was.
2: These guys.
1: Breaking Rust.
2: These computers.
1: Yeah, that's what I was saying. Is there a pronoun for AI now? Yeah. It's just it.
2: He's got it.
0: This is the Breaking Rust song, Walk My Walk, that we talked about a few months ago. AI generated, that charted.
1: Number one on the country charts.
0: Now, I don't listen to a lot of country radio. Like, are country radio stations playing this?
1: I don't know.
2: I'll have to ask Paul Schaap.
0: Yeah.
1: Should we call him during his show and be like, hey, dude.
2: Well, he's not working anymore. He retired.
0: We actually could.
1: Okay, cool.
0: We could call him right now.
2: He still voices things. He's just not doing a daily show.
0: But, you know, that we're talking about these AI songs that are showing up in more and more places. That song that we just played, The Walk My Walk, that has, as Beth said, and that's made money. It's been number one. I don't know how prevalent it is as far as radio airplay, but it's all over YouTube. It's on iTunes. And then we're talking about this Eddie Dalton guy or person or thing or product of a content farm in Greenville, South Carolina. But that's the thing that struck me. The thing that caught me is not that there's, you know, these AI songs that are on iTunes, but that it's right down the road from us.
1: And there's a content farm, meaning they're farming out a whole bunch of stuff. It doesn't mean they're just doing Eddie Dalton
2: stuff.
1: So
2: it's like a Google kind of a building? Or
1: well, that's exactly like what Bo was saying.
2: Like a bunch of computers and all that?
0: That's what we're trying to figure out. Like, a lot of times we've had questions like this, somebody inevitably knows and will call us. But, I mean, look, the day that we were talking on the air about the Catawba Queen, that it was apparently sunk in Lake Norman, and then a guy listening to us called us because he rode up in his boat next to it. Mm-hmm. That's the way this show works.
1: Want someone to drive up next to the content farm?
0: Yes, precisely. But I don't know how to even tell you what to look for because I don't know what it is.
2: Or is it, like, gated, like, insecure? Like, you can't get near it like this, like the Pentagon?
1: Well, I was saying it could be someone's basement because it's AI. You could just be some guy could be sitting in his basement creating AI
2: stuff.
1: The
2: man in the high camera. Castle.
0: Could be Jason's.
1: It could be Jason's basement that he is creating all of this content in. Do you know what we're getting? Tons of people are, our text line.
2: People
1: is,
2: or bots?
1: People are, I hope it's not bots.
2: If they're bots.
1: It's
2: a bunch of bots. I like that song.
1: Can I just say that so many people are saying those poor guys from Milli Vanilli, they were just 30 years too early.
0: You know? To this day, I don't understand it.
2: Maybe that's why you keep calling him Eddie Vanilla. Is that what's in your head?
1: Because I'm reading Milli Vanilli. I'm reading so many Milli Vanilli texts. Christian made an excellent point as well on our text line. We had Olivia, the 13-year-old, writing in to say, like, okay, so you like the AI music. Then what do you want? If you go to see a show, what do you get? What do you see? Do you see a robot? And then Jeff texted in and said, what do you get if you buy a t-shirt? Is it just a blank white t-shirt? Because there's no real image to go with it. But Christian made a point. Think about it in terms of Broadway. What if there were AI Broadway musicals? Would you go to the Broadway show and it's animatronic performers like Chuck E. Cheese or like Showbiz Pizza Place used to have?
0: Which is odd because we in this room are sort of raised on that. And now this is what we get, right?
2: But nobody liked that. That was scary as a kid.
0: So Scott says perhaps they are playing it on streaming services like SiriusXM or Spotify, but regular normal radio on the airwaves, they don't. According to Scott, says he doesn't hear these AI songs. He said, I've never heard of this guy until you mentioned him, and I've only listened to regular radio.
2: This bot. It's not a person.
1: Kirk, we know Kirk. We love him. He's out and about listening today. He said maybe the farm is at the John Mellon Cougar Camp.
0: There it is. We just figured it out. That's what I've been waiting for right there. Kirk, you win the day.
1: Well, and Jeff actually points out that the first generation of AI for us, that maybe this really is our fault. Teddy Ruxpin was but that was a cassette, but it was like the first version of robots that talk was the talking teddy bear. That maybe that Teddy Ruxpin ruined it for our future.
0: Yeah, we just expect anything that talks to have a cassette inside it.
1: We
0: can't find the cassette.
2: Goes back. Remember the Jetsons? And they had the maid that was a robot. I mean, the whole thing was robots, obviously.
1: Yeah.
2: So it's like, I feel like the world is becoming the Jetsons.
1: Yeah, except we don't have flying cars and houses that are way up on little sticks.
2: Get to your word yet.
1: Yeah.
2: Well, flying cars yet.
0: And I do remember, it was about maybe 10 years ago. You guys remember it was a few years after Michael Jackson passed away. At the Billboard Music Awards, they had Michael Jackson appear as a hologram. And people either loved it or hated it. I remember watching it, and it looked like him. if you're watching on TV, I'm sure it's a different experience than it was if you were at the arena.
1: Oh,
0: but
1: yeah.
0: I wondered if that was going to be the beginning of a lot of this stuff, and that hasn't really taken off. Like, the Sphere in Vegas is one thing, but it's not like you're seeing, you know, they're about to have a Michael Jackson movie come out. But it's this idea that all of a sudden all these people that have passed away, like Prince, like you'd have all of a sudden hologram concerts. That hasn't become a thing.
1: No.
0: Which I think we're glad about.
1: Yeah, I don't know that we would want to. I went to see Brad Paisley, and this was years ago. Do you remember that song that he had, Whiskey Lullaby, that he sang with Alison Krauss? Oh, my God, that song still just, it gets my soul every time I hear it. But I went to that concert, and he started performing that song, and I was thinking, is he just going to sing both parts? And it wasn't a hologram, but they had these like little screens in weird places on the stage, and Alison Krauss's image showed up, and then she sang her line. And so he was kind of performing with a video version of her, which I guess was like the first iteration
2: old video
1: of it.
2: Like 30 years ago or whatever, Natalie Cole with Nat King Cole.
1: Mm-hmm. Oh, yeah.
0: Yep.
1: Unforgettable.
2: Unforgettable.
1: Yeah, unforgettable. Fox makes a point, and I think this begs discussion. Fox says, does it really matter if it's AI? Can we not just enjoy something?
0: Well, and that's what it comes down to. If you find yourself enjoying it until you know the truth behind it. It goes back to the Milli Vanilli thing. This is what I don't understand all these years later. As a kid who grew up in that generation and really loved those songs, all of a sudden you found out that it was a different singer, but it was a real singer. It's just not the one that you saw on TV.
1: Performing it.
0: Right. But the song doesn't change, and it's still an active human that sang that song. Why immediately are those songs never heard on like 80s stations anymore?
1: Well, I think to Fox's point, I think there are some people who will just continue to enjoy it, even if it's AI. I think there are some people who are struggling with it because it's not, especially people who are musicians or people who are singers, people who play instruments, who feel a little bit maybe brokenhearted by the idea that technology is creating something that takes the magic away from performance. Like
2: it's creating, but it's like it's stealing, because everything it knows is taking from human art.
1: Yes.
2: And so it's not creating, it's taking everything that's human.
1: It's already been created.
2: And recycling it into its computerness.
1: Yeah. If you watched there was a series on Netflix about the Menendez brothers, they had a lot of Milli Vanilli music in that soundtrack.
0: I just asked the question, why don't we play it on the radio anymore? Well, we are, okay? Give them their due, on this show at least. As authentic as it gets. Just not who you thought it was.
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16: 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The best of Bo and Beth. Good morning, BT.

0: too long. Okay, we need to tell you what's going on here. This is AI.
1: Caps in the air, and the world pulled us apart.
0: But not just any AI.
1: Different roads, different names on our hearts.
0: So as Steve's explains it to me, he used one AI to write lyrics based on a prompt. Then he got another AI to write the music using a different prompt, and the lyrics are from the first AI.
2: Yes.
0: Correct. And that's where this comes from.
2: Yeah. So the prompt was basically something like, you know, former high school sweetheart to reconnect later in life. Write me lyrics to a soulful R&B song.
3: Ooh, what made you think of that? You got a connection coming up?
2: None that I'm aware of.
3: A little dinner?
2: None that I'm aware of, but, you know, hey, I'm just trying to will it into existence.
0: Hey, lady, let me turn up my radio.
2: So that was the lyric prompt, and then I went to the other program and said, write me, a soulful R&B song, with this particular chord progression and arrangement, and then using these lyrics, which I copied and pasted from a completely different AI.
3: It does sound like a song that you would... Like, I sang a song called Goodbye, My Friends by Linda Ronstadt at our high school graduation. I rewrote the lyrics to make it be a graduation song. This sounds like that.
2: Yeah.
3: I mean, not that I sound like AI, but like it sounds like a song that could be performed at a graduation.
2: Right. And that was the idea was, you know, like, oh, okay, well, let me get two different AIs to collaborate and see, you know, and I knew I wasn't going to get, you know, that solid, you know, almost Teddy Swims kind of raspy delivery that we're getting.
3: Yeah.
2: But
4: it gave you Michael Bolton instead.
2: Well, it did give me a soulful R&B.
3: Yeah. All of the AI male voices that are popular right now have that gritty Teddy Swims, Chris Stapleton kind of thing. And it makes you wonder if that's what AI is pulling from, because those are the popular male vocalists right now, maybe.
2: Well, and I purposefully didn't put into, like, for the vocal prompt, I did not put in, you know, raspy or anything other than just like soulful R&B, you know, jazz. Like I just kind of gave it some really generic prompts for style.
1: Cause they brought me here.
0: And the whole point, or one of the big points of doing this, as it was last time, is this right here that you're listening to didn't exist 20 minutes ago.
2: Right. It took all of about 9-10 minutes to put the whole thing together and get it over to Bo to have it ready to air.
3: And I think that's the part that so many humans are heartbroken by. I mean, some people aren't. Some people are totally fine.
2: Myself, as a, you know, as a musician and a music producer, like, I know when I write a song, it could take days, weeks, months to have a finished product that I can then present to a record label or to say, like, okay, this is done. Now I'm moving on to my next thing.
3: And
2: whereas versus this was, like I said, like 10 minutes.
3: And there's experience in every piece of art that is created by a human being. There's an experience that defines it, that gives it the heart, the soul, the emotion, because most songwriters are writing it based on a moment, a heartbreak, a something. This, I sing this at my graduation.
4: It's Beth singing it as AI.
0: Here we go.
3: How did I sing this?
1: Goodbye, my friend.
4: You sang this?
3: At my graduation. Yeah.
4: Did people, like, cry? Did they stand and applaud?
3: Yes.
4: What other reaction would they have, Jim?
3: No, I do.
0: That's not AI.
3: I do have a distinct memory of my friend Julie actually crying. Julie and I are still friends today.
4: Because of this song?
1: But I'm okay now.
3: I said, we're on our way now.
0: Oh.
3: We're on our way now.
4: A way to mix it up.
3: Goodbye. Yeah.
2: Way to make it your own, Beth.
4: Yeah.
0: Well, we're going to have to say goodbye to this segment.
3: And this song.
4: I had a quick business question, though. Like, Steve, let's say that song that Steve just created in 9 minutes, and America fell in love with it.
2: Mm-hmm.
4: Can you monetize that? Like, who gets the, where's the payoff for doing like sure. Spotify songs?
2: This is very similarly, like this, there's a lot of inside baseball to it from somebody who's, you know, actually like released records into the world and barely made a dime off of, you know, royalties or sales or streams. It really depends on the distribution platform and getting it copywritten. But it really, I don't think it would be very difficult. If nothing else, you can put it out into the world. It's the idea of how much are you really going to be collecting on it. You know, if it becomes a Spotify hit, you've got to have millions of streams seeing revenue.
0: When Steve doesn't show up for work tomorrow, we'll know why.
3: His song took off.
0: Song's getting airplay.
3: Number one on iTunes. We did just get a request for it from Taylor, Steve. Taylor wants the AI-generated song.
0: Well,
3: wants a file.
0: And Steve said it's really long. It's still going on.
2: Yes.
0: Yes.
2: Yeah. 17
4: What if Taylor Swift is the one trying to steal it and she makes it her own? And Steve's like, that's my song.
2: Wait, I didn't write the lyrics or the music for that. Give me my money.
0: You know what you should do, Steve? You should write a song about Biff Pokoroba.
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0: should have? Should he be working more with state parties to make sure they're funded into 26 and 28? Absolutely. But I don't believe he should resign.
1: Connor said he does support two of Martin's election initiatives, no super PACs in primaries and not having super delegates pick the party's presidential nominee. Grinnell Scott, Fox News.
2: Now to the playoffs.
3: The NBA's Western Conference Finals are all tied up at two games apiece as the San Antonio Spurs clobber the defending champion Oklahoma City Thunder 103-82.
2: That's Fox's Greg Thompson. Vegas won again on the ice, beating Colorado 5-3, giving the Golden Knights a 3-0 lead over the Avalanche in the NHL Western Conference Final. I'm Dave Anthony, and this is Fox News.
4: The best of Bo and Beth. Good morning, BT.
5: This is American Top 40, counting them down the way Billboard ranks them. And Billboard says the current hit by Chicago climbs a notch to number 3. It's their biggest hit song since their number 1 smash of 1982, Hard to Say I'm Sorry. Here's Chicago with Hard Habit to Break.

0: love it when people walk past our studio window, hear something like this, and just don't bat an eye.
1: They're used to us now.
0: Mm-hmm. I don't know why they're playing this, but when did they ever need a reason?

0: of the most popular songs of 1984. According to music journalist Adam Reacher, otherwise known as the Professor of Rock. Did you know that?
1: I think he's reaching.
2: Never heard of him.
0: It's no fluke, Bernie. Adam Reacher says this right here, the perfect pop song.
1: Perfect.
0: That is, as two children of the 80s hosting this show, I got nothing against this song, but the perfect pop song. If I said, okay, quick, Beth, perfect pop song, would this be anywhere near your top 20?
1: It's not, when I read this, it was not the first song that came to mind.
0: Right.
1: No. But I do love this song. I'm not mad at it. But I love, every time I hear Chicago, I'm always thinking, why don't I listen to more Chicago?
0: An 80s pocket symphony, Adam Reacher says. And again,
1: it is true. He stays in the pocket.
0: The Professor of Rock, Chicago. There it is. So it got us to thinking, the perfect pop song. The perfect pop song should be one that somebody like says, hey, quick, perfect pop song, and you just know. I know. And then we had somebody who hit us up on the text line, 704-570-1079, who asked a question that is sort of in this vein.
1: Yeah, our buddy Tom texted me this morning, and he said, I thought this was a fun, like, food for thought. What is one song that you could listen to a million times and never get sick of?
0: No disrespect to Peter Cetera and his bandmates, but I think if I listened to this song over and over and over again, I probably would get tired of it. No?
1: I don't know.
0: I'd feel like I was in a doctor's office, maybe.
1: Well, yeah. Peter Cetera's voice, though, is so good. And he is just groovy and rhythmic in this song.
0: But if I have to have a go-to Peter Cetera, it's going to be Glory of Love every time, not this one.
1: Oh, see, mine would be You're the Inspiration.
0: Yeah, and that's fair.

0: But this one just kind of floats out there a little bit over the horizon. Like, you're not knocking it. It's good, but it's not the perfect pop song.
1: Well, the line,
2: that's
1: you're
2: no
1: a hard...
2: That's no Cotton Eye Joe. That's for sure.
1: You're a hard
3: that's
1: habit...
3: That's no Macarena.
1: You're a hard habit to break that line.
3: Mambo number five, Bernie.
1: Just the line, you're a hard habit to break, sounds like it's in a different song from the rest of the song.
0: Yes.
1: It's weird.
4: Oh, the most popular song in the USA this week. Moving up.
0: It was the third most popular song, and it never got higher than number three. So to me, the perfect pop song can't be a song that never hit number one.
1: I would imagine that you think the perfect pop song is probably. I was about to say Huey Lewis.
0: How did I have it ready to go? I don't know. What y'all know, you probably do know now. It's always ready to go. We could be in the middle of talking to Mick Mulvaney. It's ready to go. Anyway, yeah, that would be mine. But I mean, I was just thinking, let's see here. Make a one man weep, make another man sing. Like, if I had to say, I mean, this is to me the perfect pop song, and I know that's not going to be everybody. Everybody's Huey Lewis. Yeah. No, but seriously, though, it's from Back to the Future. It makes me think of that part of my life. It's my favorite song, not just because it's Huey, because it kind of checks all the boxes.
1: Yeah.
0: It's a quintessential 80s song to me.
1: So you could listen to this a million times. You'd never get sick of it.
0: Nope. But here's the stipulating point here. It has to be this version, because every time I've heard him play it live, it's not nearly as good. In fact, I don't even like it live. It doesn't have the punch. Like, there are certain songs that were recorded by artists, and many of them, you know, one-hit wonders in some cases, where they went into the studio and they struck gold in that moment, and they could never replicate it again.
1: To hit the post, even with that, all of that.
0: But, you know, I'm waiting for you to tell me what yours is.
1: Okay, so...
0: I know you want me to turn the Huey down. I'm just waiting to...
2: Even with that paragraph, Bo, you still nailed the post. Congratulations.
3: Thank you, Bernie.
1: Thank you for expanding.
0: I took a day off, and I can still do it.
2: Even with all that, you still nailed it. Way to go.
5: It's like you knew that song by heart.
1: So, if I'm going with the question that Tom asked, like a song that you could hear a million times, and you would just never, ever get sick of it, two immediately came to mind for me, and you're not going to be surprised by either artist. Trains, Drops of Jupiter.
0: Oh, God. Best soy latte that I've never
2: had.
0: That's
2: a ballad right there.
1: I will never get sick of that song. Mm-hmm. Every time it comes on, I will just stop and listen.
2: Mm-hmm. It's that piano.
1: Also, he wrote this after his mom passed away. Mm-hmm. This song is about his mom. Which I love that. But the other...
6: Now that she's back in the atmosphere.
2: Yeah, quiet, Beth.
6: Drops of Jupiter in
1: Pat Monahan's singing, man. Which we're giving away train tickets this week, guys.
0: I was about to say.
6: Oh.
0: That's still in process.
1: My other song, you would never be surprised. Either it's a Sarah Bareilles song. Actually, there are two Sarah Bareilles songs I will never
0: Sweet
1: get tired of.
0: Sweet as... No, it's
1: not. Gravity by Sarah Bareilles. I will never get tired of it. And then She Used to Be Mine, which is from the Broadway musical Waitress.
2: That's why I haven't heard it.
1: And Sarah Bareilles did a whole, like, recording of it. I will never get tired of those songs.

0: All right, well, Beth finishes listening to this off the air.
1: I'm in tears. It just pulls at me.
2: Don't cry, Beth.
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3: 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The best of Bo and Beth. This is Good Morning PT.
16: Good morning. How are you guys?
17: We're good now.
16: Great. So excited to talk to you guys. I have no idea. Bo, we are like twins from another mother kind of thing. The music that you like and everything you guys talk about, I absolutely adore.
1: Christine, so do you say piano?
16: No, I don't.
3: Good Morning PT with Bo and Beth.
17: Hey, Christine, time. You had your chance. You just...
16: Yes, I do.
17: Yes, thank you. Thank you very much.
18: Yeah.
17: Apparently, many of you think this song could qualify as the perfect pop song, the song that you could listen to over and over and over again if you could only choose one song. I agree. Piano Man is a great song to put in that category. Apparently, this is the song we got talking about this because there's a guy who calls himself the Doctor of Rock. And boy, does this rock hard. That this is the perfect pop song.
18: You're a hard to break.
1: See, that line sounds like it's in a different song from the rest of the song.
17: Yeah. But that's kind of Chicago flexing at the height of their powers, at least their 80s powers.
1: Chicago is Algonquin for Smelly Onion.
19: Song I'd like to nominate, that's possible.
17: You do?
19: I have it ready if you...
17: Huh, you do?
19: Yeah, if you want to hear it.
17: This is going to be quite the segue, and I don't even know what the song is.
1: I know.
17: There we go. Oh, yeah.
1: So you could never get tired of this song,
19: no,
1: Bernie?
19: No, absolutely not. I could listen to this every day, every...
17: I actually have to agree with you, Bernie.
19: Yeah. I mean, come on.
17: Thanks for making us your choice for news.
19: All right, sorry.
17: No, it's a great addition. Here's another one of mine right here.
18: Josie's on a vacation for...
17: I could listen to this song over and over.
1: My mouth made a weird noise when I heard that song.
18: You know I love my girls a little bit older.
19: Great song.
18: I just want to use your love tonight.
17: And if you think I'm just hanging out in the 80s, I can do 90s.
1: Oh, okay.
17: I mean, come on. All day long. We've gotten
1: so many texts. I think Chris, he's a first-time texter. Chris, our first-time texter. So nice to meet you, Chris. Best pop songs ever, Michael Jackson's Billie Jean. And Hit Me Baby One More Time by Britney Spears.
19: This is addressed to Bew. Thank you, Bew.
17: Hey, by the way, the movie about Michael Jackson that has the blessing of his estate, finally, is coming out Friday.
1: Oh, y'all, I am definitely going to see this one.
17: I want to see this one, too.
1: You need to do a double feature, Bo. You need to go see Michael Jackson and then end your day with Project Hail Mary. Just all day at the theater kind of thing.
17: Yeah, that's the one that you really, really liked.
1: Oh, I loved it. It was a perfect movie. We're talking about perfect songs. That was a perfect movie.
17: Let's see. There's another one. If we want to go in the Wayback Machine, we've gotten a lot on the text line for this one.
1: Oh, yeah. We're going back to the Beatles. I mean, the Beatles Beatles had so many different songs, different styles of music that they created. I could argue that a lot of Beatles songs are pretty perfect.
17: Yeah, you're right. I mean, like, think about this song and think about, like, Penny Lane.
1: Oh, you know? Right? Or the Yellow Submarine.
17: Yeah.
1: Or Imagine. Or that was, I guess, that was John Lennon that just did Imagine.
17: It's so funny. The Beatles and really good songs can take you back to a place. Now, it's odd where this place is for me. Penny Lane, there is a photograph. No, I'm too young to remember when this first came out.
1: Right.
17: Obviously. But this song reminds me of walking around Carowinds. They used to play this song on the loudspeaker at Carowinds back in the, it was like the Paramount's Carowinds days, when they would play soundtracks like from Indiana Jones and Days of Thunder, then they'd play this.
1: Was this like the Almost Famous soundtrack maybe?
17: I don't know, because that would not have been out yet. When I was, I don't know, just songs that make you think of random things, you know?
1: That's funny. This does not take me to Carowinds. I have no memory of this song at Carowinds.
19: This reminds me of Pat.
17: Oh, yeah, of course.
1: Fox may have sent my, like, favorite of all of the suggestions, the song that he can hear over and over again, the theme song from Fame. Mm. I had not thought of that song in a really long time. Oh, it is a good song.
19: He said, yeah, dude. I'm gonna live. Oh, yeah. What an idiot I am. Great song.
17: Hey,
19: I'm sorry.
17: Wasn't Fame a movie and then a TV show?
1: I don't know if the TV show came first or the movie came first.
20: I think the movie came first.
17: Yeah.
20: I'm pretty sure the movie came first and the TV
17: because
20: show.
17: Because I remember watching Fame when it was the TV show, and it came on like right around the same time as Solid Gold with Rick Dees. Mm.
20: I'll be honest, though, if we're talking Fame, I think Bowie's Fame would be up there as one of the greatest pop songs of all time.
1: Bowie's Under Pressure with...
20: Well, just Bowie in general.
1: I mean, Nature Boy?
20: There's a lot in his catalog.
19: That's Ric Flair.
20: A lot.
19: Oh, there we go.
17: I just got one from... I think my brother sent me this, and he's right. How can I... Hang on.
19: I feel like this is maybe my number one. This has got to be up there.
1: I can always listen to this song.
17: I would say to me, if you're talking about the greatest pop song ever written, just like I said, Power of Love is not just because I like Huey Lewis. It's because it makes me think of Back to the Future. It makes me think of 80s. To me, it just is one of those lightning in a bottle. This is also one.
1: Oh, yeah.
17: I mean,
20: it's weird, Bo, that two of your favorite pop songs happen to be Van Halen and Huey Lewis. Who would have guessed?
17: Well, you don't want me to get on the Bruce Hornsby road, do you? No. But I just played you The Outfield. I played you Black Crowes. I mean, it's...
19: Oh, yeah, no.
17: This song, some songs are just...
20: Sorry.
17: We could go all day long on this, and maybe we will. This is going to intertwine for the rest of the show, right?
1: Our text line is exploding, and people are bringing up songs that I just had not thought of.
19: Night Shift.
17: And again...
19: Night Shift's a great one.
17: Again, I keep going back to the catalyst for this was somebody saying the Doctor of Rock, that Hard Habit to Break, was the perfect pop song. I think all of us can kind of agree that's not the case, right? Like, fine song on its own, but it's not like rising to the level of Billie Jean or this song or Beatles anything.
20: I don't even think it's the best Chicago song.
17: No, I don't either. Not even the best of the decade of the 80s. But a good song.
1: I think You're the Inspiration is the best Chicago song.
17: Well, see, I'm partial to Glory of Love, but technically that's not Chicago. That's Peter Cetera from Karate Kid Part 2.
1: Karate Kid 2.
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0: Be no deal. Per the Associated Press, the draft deal includes an end to the war between Israel and Hezbollah, as well as a commitment to not interfere in the domestic affairs of other countries. The Strait of Hormuz would also gradually reopen as the U.S. lifts its blockade, and Tehran would give up its stockpile of highly enriched uranium.
4: Fox's Madeline Rivera, a chemical tank in Orange County, California, is on the edge of exploding due to overheating, triggering a state of emergency and forcing more than 50,000 people to evacuate.
22: Fire officials say they found a crack in the tank. While it's a sign that the tank is structurally failing, fire officials say it's also relieving pressure inside. The tank contains methyl methacrylate.
4: That is Fox's Max Gordon. 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

0: because somebody out there thinks this is the perfect pop song. And I'm not knocking it. It was a great song in its time. But when you start talking about it in the echelon of greatest pop songs of all time, that's where I think we part ways.
1: Which led us to a text that we got from our buddy Tom asking, what is the song that you could listen to a million times and never get sick of it? Which I think those two things go hand in hand, right? Kind of, you can listen to the perfect song over and over and over again. And Tom wrote back and said his is When Doves Cry. He said anything Prince.
0: Yeah, we've gotten a lot of that. Anything Prince. I mean, Let's Go Crazy. You know, throw in his 80s work and 90s work. I mean, this song just makes me mad, though, because it knocked Ghostbusters out of first place back in September of 84. I was like, who is this dude Prince who's like taking Ray Parker Jr. out? Then I realized, oh, Prince is very worthy.
1: Very good. Very talented guy.
0: You know, we had one a few minutes ago. Much as I don't want to take Prince off of here, you're talking about, it's not just, it's not necessarily your favorite song of all time, but what's a song you could listen to over and over? And this is one of the ones we got, and this is so true. I mean, come on. Not to mention that he's coming down from the ceiling. He's got the red, white, and blue. Rocky's down there in the ring, and Drago's there, and Rocky IV, baby. This is a great song. I can't turn this off. It's why Sky Show is so hard every year, because I turn this on and I can't turn it off.
1: This was Phil. This is Phil's could listen to it a million times song.
0: We got a little, hang on. Here you go, James Brown. Tark Bakari weighing in. He's not wrong.

0: And then I can't remember who it was who said this on the text line, but this one to me is kind of in the category of hard habit to break.
1: Oh.
0: Like a good song, yes, a good song, but far from their best song.
1: But you could listen to it a million times and not get tired of it, right?
0: I don't know. If I listen to this like 40 times, I might fall asleep. Because I know I could be listening to Shout, or I could be listening to Everybody Wants to Rule the World, which to me is always the Tears for Fears song that you come back to. This one just kind of lives in the background like, oh yeah, that was a song too.
1: Now, this person didn't leave a name, but I kind of feel this. I feel this. The perfect pop song, Africa by Toto.
2: Oh, yeah. Oh, yeah. Yeah, yeah.
1: I mean, if you really think about it, like, really think about a perfect song.
0: I can't not think of the Christmas version by Straight No Chaser.
1: Oh, I know. Because it's too good. We also got I Will Survive by Gloria Gaynor. Mm-hmm.
0: Oh. I'm trying to keep up with you.
1: I know. I'm just like reading the Reddit. This was oddly.
3: First I was afraid.
1: I sang this as my talent.
3: Kept thinking I could never live without you by my side.
4: That was Good Morning BT Humble Brag.
1: I bet we can find video of this.
0: Really? Waniac. It's your second task of the morning. You know, we've said many times on this show, I think we just broke the text line.
1: I've never seen this. I can't keep up with everything, but I'm loving all the first-time texters.
0: Makes the bumper playing easy this morning.
3: Weren't you the one who tried to hurt me with goodbye? You think I'd grumble? You think I'd lay down and die? Oh, no,
0: all right, we'll keep them coming. Because I know you will. 704-570-1079, driven by Liberty Buick GMC. Oh, what? Okay, Beth just held up something.
2: It's proof.
1: 1997, guys, I was 20.
0: It's a humble brag in real time.
2: Oh, wow.
0: Stay with us on Good Morning BT, where the B stands for Beth.
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14: 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I mean, it is Charlotte. 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
0: Okay, so I want everybody to listen very carefully for a piece of Americana that we have unearthed. You remember we were listening to a little Gloria Gaynor. Well, who needs Gloria Gaynor?
17: We're shaking our group things tonight in Raleigh, and we're now ready for Beth Troutman, Miss Cabarrus County, to perform her talent. She believes a woman must excel in order to survive in the 90s, and she asserts her designs on the future by performing Gloria Gaynor's I Will Survive. This is finalist number 7, Miss Cabarrus County.

0: key change.
1: Oh, I'm crying every year, guys. I'm in a one-piece bell-bottom jumpsuit.
2: We're laughing, but you nailed this, bro. Hey, now.
1: I can't.
2: I feel like I could play this in the Roxbury.
1: Oh.
3: Beth Troutman, Miss Cabarrus County.
2: Listen to that applause.
1: 20 years old.
0: 1997.
1: Wow. I was 20. I am crying. I'm laughing so hard over here, guys. The hair. Oh, the hair.
0: I was waiting to see like Ed McMahon over to the side. Like, it looks like Star Search. It really does.
2: Richard Dawson.
0: And take nothing away from it. You sounded really good.
1: Oh, yeah. Man, thanks.
2: You're moving around a lot, too. Like that.
0: Like, what are you doing here?
1: Well, I lost. So. I was not Miss North Carolina that year.
0: But to even be in the running, I mean, come on. That's
2: you're definitely the most talented person in this room.
0: Oh, that's true.
1: I'm crying laughing.
2: The bar is very high.
1: Oh. It was a whole lot of a lot.
0: See how things happen on this show? Like, one thing leads to another. Like, we just got that thanks to Chicago in 1984. And some dude said, hard habit to break. Rock so hard, it's the greatest pop song of all time.
1: And then we had a listener, and I have now lost her text because we've gotten so many. We've gotten probably 800 texts from people. But somebody said, Gloria Gaynor's I Will Survive, which then led us down that long and winding road.
0: And thanks. Thank you. Thank you. Thank you.
1: Oh, man.
0: For leading us there.
4: Far down the road.
1: I can't even. What a day. What a day. Never did I think that was ever going to come back to.
0: Well, somebody suggested this one a little while ago, and this is one you may not expect that's would be on my list, but this is a song I could listen to over and over again. You might have sung this on stage, Beth.
5: When you're alone and life is making you lonely, you can always go.
0: Come on, you had to have sung this.
5: Downtown, when you've got worries,
1: yeah,
5: all the noise and the
0: In fact, maybe if you would have sung this, you might have won.
1: I needed you training me.
0: But see, you guys think you have us pegged. I love this song. I don't know why, but I love this song.
5: The lights are much brighter there.
0: Okay, I should probably stop playing it. Yeah.
1: I think, I thought of another one that would be on my list that I don't ever get tired of, mm-hmm. is The Carpenters' Superstar.
0: Okay, that one's probably
2: Ghetto not. Superstar, huh? That's a great song.
1: The scene from Tommy Boy when they're like going through the radio stations and they can't find anything to listen to, and then it lands on Superstar.

0: See, this is why we get along.
1: You know what? I need it today.
0: What?
1: Which also makes me think the Fugees version of Roberta

0: Steve's over there laughing at me.
1: It's killing me, and then parentheses softly.
2: This morning.
0: We are great. We hope you are.
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19: Iran's parliament speaker and foreign minister are in Qatar for talks. I'm Dave Anthony, Fox News, trying to work out a deal to end the conflict with the U.S. President Trump posted on Truth Social, it's largely negotiated, but there's no rush. He also wrote, either there will be a great and meaningful agreement or there will be no deal.
20: Here's where things stand at the moment. The framework is said to be 90 to 95% complete. Iran would reportedly give up its stockpiles of enriched uranium, stop enriching it, help reopen the strait, and agree to a broader regional ceasefire. 60 days would be given to reach a final deal. And Iran is said to get nothing unless it delivers first. In exchange, Iran would get sanction relief, a gradual easing of the U.S. blockade, and broader economic relief and normalization.
19: That's Fox's Jeff Paul in Dubai. Optimism about a deal has oil prices down big, falling 6%. It's Memorial Day. In about 4 hours, President Trump will lay a wreath at Arlington National Cemetery's Tomb of the Unknown Soldier. He posted on Truth Social, God bless those that have made the ultimate sacrifice.
21: The president issued a proclamation declaring Memorial Day as a national day of prayer for permanent peace. And this holiday is especially meaningful as Americans celebrate the United States' 250th anniversary. More than 1 million Americans have died in military service across this country's history.
19: Fox's Madeline Rivera, they're still trying to prevent a toxic chemical disaster in California.
22: Authorities scrambling to stabilize an overheated tank filled with highly toxic, flammable chemicals in Orange County, California, are trying to assess if a crack it's developed is lowering pressure inside the tank and helping decrease the risk of a catastrophic explosion. Some 50,000 people have been ordered to evacuate since the pressurized tank began venting vapors Thursday at GKN Aerospace Transparency Systems, some 40 miles south of downtown L.A.
19: That's Lillian Wu. 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
19: An apology for slavery from Pope Leo, the first pope to ever issue one, citing the role the Catholic Church played legitimizing slavery, failing to condemn it. The pope put that out in what's called an encyclical, his first one, that also includes a warning about the future.
26: Pope Leo XIV has released a much-anticipated manifesto warning that artificial intelligence should not be, quote, concentrated in the hands of only a few people, and that, quote, a more moral AI is not enough if that morality is determined by a few. His words came in his papal encyclical, an open letter titled Magnifica Humanitas that ran about 43,000 words in its English translation. He called for government regulation of AI, protection and retraining for workers whose jobs are being threatened by it, as well as protection of children from violent, sexualized, or fake online content generated by AI. Tanya J. Powers, Fox News.
19: They paid tribute to Kyle Busch at the NASCAR Coca-Cola 600 in Charlotte. Days after Busch, who won more NASCAR races than any driver ever, died suddenly. His wife and children were at a pre-race ceremony. Busch's number 8 was on the track infield, and there was a moment of silence during lap 8. Daniel Suarez won the race. They also paid tribute to Busch at the Indianapolis 500, which had a photo finish.
20: A year ago, David Malukas finished in second place at the Indy 500. Sunday, as the race hit the home stretch, he was in the lead. But on Fox TV, Felix Rosenquist was making a move.
0: Here comes Rosenquist!

0: NHL's West Final. Vegas goes up 3-0. The Golden Knights beat the Colorado Avalanche again, 5-3. I'm Dave Anthony. This is Fox News.
1: Good morning, Bombat.
2: Thanks for the laughter this morning. This has been great to hear.
1: Love the show and thought I'd chime in.
3: Good. What's going on?
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0: Chicago.
1: And I love this. This recommendation came from a first-time texter. He or she said, my boss's favorite song is 1968's Rare Earth. I just want to celebrate. Please play it for this person's boss. You're going to get brownie points at work today.
0: This one goes out to Marsha Landis. Just want to celebrate, yeah, yeah. Another day of living, yeah. And Mike Schaefer.

0: First time I ever heard this song was after NC State won the national championship in 1983. They did a montage on CBS with all the highlights, and they played this.
1: Isn't it funny how music jars, it jogs your memory? I mean, I can remember lyrics to songs, I mean, thousands and thousands of them, and then can't remember, like, where I put my car keys. But then... No,
0: that's totally me, too.
1: Music brings out a feeling, it brings out a memory, even, like, can spark your olfactory nerves, and you can smell the high school gymnasium and the first time you slow danced, and, you know, the Old Spice deodorant that the boy was wearing, or, you know, whatever. It all comes back, and music does that. I think that's what's so remarkable about music, and I think that's why so many people who are, oh, right?
0: 1987, AG Junior High School Gym, first middle school dance. This was the hit. I mean, they played this like you were waiting for them to play this because you knew that was where you're going to shoot your shot.
2: Look at Bo Thompson in the corner, dancing by himself. Just having a quick little dance here.
1: When my sixth grade dance, it was my first middle school dance. It was in our school cafeteria.
0: And yeah, same here.
1: Our, you know, I always talk to you guys about the dentist, he's a dentist in Concord. He was the first boy to ask me to dance in sixth grade to Love Bites by Def Leppard.
0: Oh, wow.
1: Yeah.
0: That's a little...
1: Love Bites by Def Leppard.
0: Well, didn't you, like, they played that at your school?
1: Yeah, they played it at our sixth grade. Well, it was our middle school.
0: Listen,
2: a racy school.
0: Listen to this. Turn it up, Bernie.
2: Yeah.
0: Right here. Insects. Oh. They played this at your junior high school?
1: Oh, yeah.
2: Sixth grade.
0: Wow.
1: Sixth grade, I danced to this with John, the now dentist.
0: Well, and I'm talking about this being a risque song right after they played... the REO Speedwagon, they played.
1: Yes!
0: And I remember going, I'm in seventh grade, but I don't think you're supposed to play this here. What is Captain Sam doing?
1: I don't know. Looking back now, I don't know who our DJ must have been at all of those.
0: Oh, things. Ours was Captain Sam.
1: Maybe he was ours.
0: He very likely was. And Captain Sam, so the guys that ran Ernie's Music at Park Road and Arboretum, they also, their family ran Captain Sam, the DJ service. I mean, they were like, those guys were plugged into the music scene when we were coming up. No matter where you were, somehow you were affected by them.
1: Well, and they brought, like, sparkly lights and all the different colored lights, and they turned the lights down in the cafeteria, and you were kind of there in the dark with your buds.
2: It's for the kids, you know? Just doing this for the kids.

0: kids.
1: Now when you think about it, do kids even do school dances anymore? Do they do these things?
2: Here's another hit from the day. Anyone? Anyone?
0: No.
2: The Whispers.
1: Oh. For a second, I thought it was Knocked Out by Paula Abdul.
3: Rocksteady, right?
2: Oh, it could be that too if you want.
3: It's Rocksteady.
2: Yeah, Rocksteady. Yeah.
4: Jamming at the J was big when I was in middle and high school, Beth. I wasn't cool enough to go to any of the dances, but, you know, I was jamming at the J, the JCC. Jamming at the J.
3: Speaking of jamming, down in South Florida, it was Dr. Jam who would show up in the Jambulance. Which was repurposed ambulance.
2: Well, I wonder if...
3: Yeah, Dr. Jam was our go-to for school dance.
2: So you had the Jambulance. We had the Samulance, as in Captain Sam.
3: Nice. Was it also a repurposed ambulance with the lights and everything on the old panel van?
2: It's like the Ectomobile. Oh, my goodness. I'm looking at, so Bill Barr, here's what's happening now. I'm getting text messages on the text line. I'm getting him on my own personal one, too.
1: Oh, yes. My personal line has exploded. We've gotten about a thousand. I can't keep up with our actual text line. We got one person who said, stop it. Stop playing music.
4: Oh, just one?
2: What's that person's name?
1: He didn't leave a name. It was a first timer. I read it.
2: Mark Harrison. He said Mark Harrison.
4: Sorry. Thomas.
2: All right. Well, whoever that is that said that, here you go.
4: Oh.
2: 828 on WBT.
1: Oh my gosh, I love you so much, Bo Thompson.
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11: 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And about a year and a half later, we lost our dad too. 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And he was like, I am so sorry. He said, but it's gonna be okay. I'm gonna take care of you. 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He works so hard every day. He's passionate about helping people. And you will never find anybody else that cares more and works harder for this state than he does. Lindsay's heart is South Carolina.
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2: 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Ever since we started this story, people are just flooding, and I do mean like flooding.

0: Yeah, this movie comes out Friday. I'm going to get Sean O'Connell on here on that one. No, wait a minute. 704-570-1079. Look, he's calling the regular. He's calling the regular line like he doesn't have the backdoor number. All right, here we go. I want to pull this up, Bernie, because here's the song. On the WBT hotline, there are legends of this radio station, and then there are legends. Ladies and gentlemen, from the Carolina Outdoors Show and Jesse Brown's Outdoors, Mr. Bill Barty. Yeah.
1: Good Carolina Outdoor morning, yeah. BT family. It's great to be with you.
0: To what do we owe your presence?
2: Yes, hi.
1: Well, listen, springtime in the Carolina outdoors is a wonderful thing to celebrate. But when you start talking about throwback school dances, there's one memory that comes to my mind from my town, the town with love in the middle of it that I grew up in, Clover, South Carolina, which is right across the border down below Lake Wylie. I had some wonderful memories, and one of them I'd love to share.
2: Oh, please. Okay, please.
1: Okay, I know this is a family show, but...
2: Bill!
0: I think we scared all families away today.
2: Do I need to close my ears?
3: kids are in school now, Bill.
1: Maybe. Well, maybe. We got the 7-second delay here, maybe. I don't know. Let's go.
0: We're going to test it.
1: Of course, Clover Junior High, like many small towns, the junior high school was really the old high school that was being used as a junior high.
2: Yeah, yeah.
1: Which... read that, it means a little bit older, and of course we would bring local DJs, we being not me, I was a kid, but local DJs in to play the music, and these would be 4:30 p.m. dances immediately after school. And our principal, Mr. Whitener, what a fine man. You know, principals in small towns are kind of like celebrities. Fine, distinguished, articulate man that treated all the students with a ton of respect. But as we prepared to go to our Clover Junior High dance, I can remember this finally sitting in my Miss Grayson 8th grade English class. And on came the afternoon announcements. And just think of George Clinton. I don't know if you know that Funkadelic comic dog music.
0: That one?
1: Mr. Whitener came on the afternoon announcements and said, "Attention Clover Junior High students, at the afternoon dance, a reminder, there will be absolutely no dogging allowed on the dance floor." It still floors me.
0: I was not expecting that one.
2: I was not at all. What did you all do? Did y'all look at each other saying, did our principal just say that over the loudspeaker?
1: Yes, and it resonates with me. Of course, there's no dogging happening with this Carolina outdoor student, for when sure.
0: When I play this, are you like looking over your shoulder to see if he's there?
1: Yes. I knew I was in a safe place because of the lack of dog in me at that time.
2: Oh, Bill, I'm so glad you called to share that story. And I'm so glad you called to remind me that Clover has love in the middle of it.
1: Oh, yes, and that's a good motto for every town to go by.
3: I love going on Clover.
1: Mix in a little bit of Atomic Dog with the other people back then where Lionel Richie's songs were so big. And
0: The Bill.
1: Of course, and
0: Bill was doing the little Atomic Dog in the 29710.
1: That was exactly it.
0: You know how I know that zip code, don't you?
1: Well, guess what? Those were the DJs. We're employees of Camp Thunderbird.
0: That's right.
1: Of course, where the great Bo Thompson started his game.
0: I'm going to tell you right now, I was not bold enough to play this song at those dances.
2: No.
0: This is not a Thunder Safe song, as Bernie knows.
1: Those Smith Brothers would play it. Those Camp Thunderbird Smith Brothers, before they turn it on. But, hey, who knew?
0: See, Bill, you know, I mean... Saturday mornings, rather, at 5 a.m. and on the podcast, but every once in a while, he makes a cameo on this show, and it's always for good reason.
2: Oh, We love you, Bill.
1: Thank you so much for having me. Continue doing what you do. Thank you so much.
0: Yeah, whatever that is you do, keep doing it.
2: Keep doing what this random thing is you do.
0: All right, man, be good. Thank you.
2: I think our version... Thank you so much, Bill. I think our version of this song that was the Humpty Dance.
0: Oh, I could play a little bit of it, but I can't talk about the Burger King bathroom.
2: Right. But what happened to Burger King, though?
0: If you know, you... If

0: down by the underground. Got to stop playing that song now.
1: Hey, thanks for taking my call, and you have a great show, Bone Beth.
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11: Lindsey knows what it feels like to lose everything at a young age. 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And about a year and a half later, we lost our dad, too. I was just a kid. I remember that day Lindsey came running in and just grabbed me up and hugged me. And he was like, I am so sorry. He said, but it's gonna be okay. I'm gonna take care of you. And he did. He's always been there for me, no matter what. And it's the same with the people of South Carolina. He works so hard every day. He's passionate about helping people. and you will never find anybody else that cares more and works harder for this state than he does. Lindsay's heart is South Carolina.
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13: To remember the bravery of the men and women who died serving our country. 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
14: 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President Trump posting on Truth Social this morning, the deal with Iran will either be a great and meaningful one or there will be no deal. 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

0: Does it ever feel like nobody wants to listen to what's bugging you? 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Agree with us? 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
2: Casey, could you please play Hard Habit to Break for Michael? I never realized how much I loved him until I lost him. I'm so sorry, Mike. I never meant to hurt you. Thank you, Casey. Always, Missy. Missy, here's your long-distance dedication.

0: got us talking earlier. And we haven't had a day like this in a while where something has just ballooned into something that takes over a couple of hours.
1: I thought that the Tell Me Something Good was one of those things. This, we have gotten probably 500 texts saying, thank you so much. This is so much better than talking about all of the awful things that are going on in the world. Walters may have been my favorite.
0: Yeah, Walter said, this is much better than talking about Iran. Well, we are going to talk about Iran, and we're going to do what we always do on Mondays. Because, you know, on this show, we stop on a dime.
1: Yeah, and turn.
0: But then we go back. If it's still one segment before. There's a guy who wrote a piece about the perfect pop song. He calls himself the Doctor of Rock. And he says that this is the greatest pop song of all time, pound for pound.
1: It's perfect pop song because Peter Cetera stays in the pocket for the whole song.
2: Can I just bring up that I have a little bit of beef with calling yourself the Doctor of Rock.
1: That's what I said, Isley. He's reaching. Maybe.
3: Yeah. He's like self-proclaimed
0: exactly.
3: Doctor. Is this like LeBron James type game?
0: Well, hang on. He's music journalist Adam Reacher, otherwise known as the Professor of Rock. Sorry. Called this one of the most power-packed vocal duos of all times. Says it's the perfect pop song and an 80s pocket symphony. This, of course, from 1984, the hit by Chicago. Takes a lot of getting used to. Although I would say, how are you the greatest pop song if number three is as high as it ever got? It never topped the chart. So I'm not knocking it. I liked it. It was, you know, right there in 1984, a great song, but I don't think it's the best one.
2: I also don't think it's the best Chicago song.
0: Agreed. Completely agreed.
2: But I will say, when it comes to the Professor of Rock or Doctor of Rock, whatever you want to... I'm sorry, I've got to give that crown to Matt Pinfield over anybody who wrote this article. Matt Pinfield, to this day, in my opinion, still the guy that can answer any question about music that you might have.
0: Yeah, he was on MTV, the bald-headed dude.
2: Yeah, he still hosts a radio show.
0: Does every he?
2: Day. Yeah, yeah. Well, he used to be on one of my affiliates when I was down in Jacksonville. I got the chance to meet him years ago.
0: Okay.
2: But well.
4: That was a Good Morning BT humble brag.
0: I'm sorry,
2: he's trying to blow right past it, but yeah.
0: No, anytime anyone ever uses the phrase, on one of my affiliates, I believe you get that.
2: All right. Well, here I was just trying to tell a story about how I once met MTV VJ Matt Pinfield.
0: On one of your affiliates. So we actually got a great note about Captain Sam, too, did we not?
1: Oh, my gosh, from David. David sent us a text. Let me see if I can get through this this list of... every time I lose a text because the text line keeps blowing up, but David said that his daughter was a hype girl for Captain Sam.
2: I believe that they were called Party Pumpers.
1: Party Pumpers, and he sent a picture. He sent a picture of his daughter. It is fantastic. It is a fantastic photo. Dave, your daughter is stunning, but how awesome that she worked for Captain Sam. So I did. Well, so wait,
0: there's a little part of me that's worried that maybe I've morphed the cereal with the DJs and maybe it was Captain Sam and not Captain Sam.
1: Because I'm the one who's saying Captain Sam.
2: Like Captain Crunch?
0: I think I'm the one who started Captain Sam. Is it Captain Crunch, right?
1: Yes.
0: Maybe it's just Captain Sam. I can't remember.
3: Or Toucan Sam. Are you getting the two? Maybe the two mixed up.
0: There's always those.
1: Now that I've seen the picture of David's daughter, who was the party pump girl,
3: party pump.
1: I know for sure that Captain Sam never came to our school because there were no party people who came with our DJ. There was not a soul that was with our DJ. I think the DJ might have been my uncle.
0: Oh, man.
1: But I love that this has sparked so many memories for people and people letting us know that there are still school dances, but they aren't quite maybe as rockin' as our school dances were.
0: Yeah, ours were actually after the sun went down. Now I think it like is like seventh period or something. Because I do remember when my kids were in middle school, they had the dances, but they were on like Friday, like after school. So, you know, it kind of hits different if the sun has not gone down, right?
1: Right.
0: Right.
1: And that's all of ours where the sun hasn't gone down, but our
3: Oh, thanks, Bo.
1: Oh, I was going to let that hit.
0: Oh, well, we can do that again. Hang on.
1: There you go. Our cafeteria didn't have windows, so it felt like nighttime.
5: That's kind of sad.
1: Yeah. Well,
6: it's like when you put blinders on at night, but it's still like when we all go to bed, you have to fake like it's nighttime.
1: Well, it's like being in Vegas, you know, when you walk outside and it's bright and sunny and a billion degrees. We'd walk out of the school dance and it'd be bright and sunny and you're like, what?
6: Oh, what a great one. This has been brought up several times.
1: Anything NXS.
6: Well, I mean, NXS had that wheelhouse where you could be doing the fast dance to this, or you could go...

0: Back in the 80s when saxes were still cool in pop songs.
1: Playing this for kids?
0: Oh, yeah.
2: What?
0: This was huge.
2: Bernie has the worst look on his face.
1: It feels like a sexual song.
0: Never Tear Us Apart.
1: Sexaphone.
0: Did you not hear me play Push It earlier?
1: Yes, yeah, but the beginning of that song is...
0: Or Love Bites?
1: That is a little better right here, this part. The saxophone in the beginning is...
2: And this was all in the middle of the AIDS crisis.
1: Oh, God. A fair point, Beth.
2: These are all the things that we were learning about all at the same time. Jeff, I have to read Jeff's text because it just made me so happy. He said, no offense, but you people have the worst taste in music.
0: Who said that?
2: Jeff.
0: All right, Jeff. In that case... Take that, Jeff.
2: But he went on, so I asked him. I was like, all right, Jeff, so what's your favorite music? And he said, nothing that you've played. And then he but then he went on to say, although I wish your pageant performance was on Spotify.
1: We can make that happen.
0: 1997.
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9: 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Lindsay knows what it feels like to lose everything at a young age. Our mom caught cancer and passed away. And about a year and a half later, we lost our dad too. I was just a kid. I remember that day Lindsay came running in and just grabbed me up and hugged me. And he was like, I am so sorry. He said, but it's going to be okay. I'm going to take care of you. And he did. He's always been there for me, no matter what. And it's the same with the people of South Carolina. He works so hard every day. He's passionate about helping people. And you will never find anybody else that cares more and works harder for this state than he does. Lindsay's heart is South Carolina.
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0: Vince sent this to me this weekend. I don't know why. And she just said, we should talk about this. No. I said, sure.
1: Well, it's kind of your biggest fear, or maybe it's only my biggest fear, is being in a room full of people who are, you kind of know, but don't necessarily know, and you are kind of secretly wondering, like, do these people even like me? Do they like me at all?
0: Subtle signs someone secretly dislikes you.
1: Yeah.
0: Discover 12 behaviors that reveal hidden hostility.
1: So that you can know the next time you're with a group of people, like, wait a minute, this person doesn't actually like me.
2: A list of 12 is pretty ambitious for us.
1: Yeah, it'll take us. We'll get through this right before Mick gets here at 9 a.m. But this way you can stop wasting your time. You know, you can kind of stop wasting your time with them. Here's the first one. Do they give you the half smirk? Contempt has a habit of revealing itself. It appears as a subtle, asymmetrical tightening of one corner of the mouth. Almost a half smirk that flashes across the face, and under half a second, when they see you, a mix of disgust and scorn, along with a feeling of superiority. Ugh.
2: Feels like that glass. Is the smirk half empty or half full?
1: Right.
2: You can take it either way.
0: Oh, you're sort of
1: half smirking.
0: Have you seen that smirk anywhere in this room?
1: Oh, in this room? No. This room.
2: Are we naming names? Who's doing it? Which one of you is half smirking right now?
0: But okay, let me rephrase the question. Can you think? Can you think of someone? No, I'm not saying name them, but can you think of someone immediately that does that?
1: Oh, yeah.
0: Yeah?
1: Oh, yeah.
0: Oh, yeah. Okay. That was fast.
2: Wow.
1: But you know what? I hug them anyway. I hug them anyway, because one day that smirk, because a smirk is really, like Jim was saying, it's just a half smile. I'm going to get the other side up.
2: So you meet a half smirk with a passive-aggressive hug.
3: That could one day turn into an HR violation.
0: Wait a minute. It's not passive. It's just aggressive. It's just like, aggressive. Here you go.
2: But she doesn't mean it, though. So it's like a passive-aggressive hug to undo your half smirk.
1: No. I doubly mean it.
2: Really?
1: Yeah, I'm going to
2: I thought you were doing it like because I don't like you, but I'm giving you a hug anyway.
1: No, I'm going to win you over with love.
3: Why are there bruises all over me?
2: I thought it was like fake love. So
0: anybody who's ever been hugged by Beth,
1: real.
0: If they think that's not real, then I wonder what real is.
1: Right, it's real love. Because
2: it's real and spectacular.
3: Compelling and rich.
0: Oh, number two. Now, I've never thought about this one, but I guess now I'll have to think about it. Their feet face away. What?
3: Like a back towards you?
2: Like towards the back of their knees? Or
3: don't turn your feet away from me.
0: Feet, it says feet act as an arrow towards our true desires. It reveals whether someone is engaged in a conversation or searching for the nearest exit. When is the last time you've ever been talking to somebody and looked at how their feet were reacting?
2: Especially if you're talking to the back of their head.
0: Yes.
2: Hey, one more thing.
0: But seriously.
2: Are you half smirking? I can't tell.
0: But wouldn't that be odd if all of a sudden, like you're not looking at them because you're looking at their feet while you're talking to them?
3: Why are your feet facing that way?
1: Well,
0: that's right.
1: You could,
0: I'm trying to say.
1: You know how when you're thinking and talking, you can look in a bunch of different places. But they say the further you get from someone's face, the less conscious control people tend to exercise. If someone likes you, their feet usually face you directly. If they secretly dislike you, their feet may angle away, you know, like duck feet. Or they may, you know, like 2 feet that turn toward whatever. I'm acting it out, so I'm cracking myself up over here. Like facing toward wherever the nearest door is.
2: Planning their exit?
1: Yeah. They're trying to control their face to make it look like they like you, but they can't control their feet at the same time.
2: Focus on my half smirk while my feet turn the other
1: exactly.
2: direction.
1: Exactly. So if you are looking at someone and having an extended conversation, and their feet start going in a different direction, they're trying to get away from you.
3: Like you're watching a cartoon. Where are your feet going?
2: That seems, I'm sorry, humanly dumb. I can't picture.
1: It says the feet.
2: It'd be pretty obvious if your feet were facing a different direction.
1: It says that the feet reveal the escape route that the brain has already planned.
4: Happy feet. I've got those happy feet.
3: Yeah.
4: Give them a low-down beat, and they begin dancing.
0: All right, number three is overly polite. Politeness isn't the same as warmth.
5: I can't control.
0: And civility can signal coldness.
6: Good morning.
0: Yeah. If there's a little genuine curiosity, enthusiasm, or engagement, then the interaction remains technically friendly while lacking the natural warmth people usually show when they try to enjoy someone's presence.
1: This is a little bit of a side note that goes along with that. Like politeness versus like genuine warmth. There was a study done in Europe, and it was a huge study of like 20,000 people, and they were measuring the frequencies that people give off. And the hypothesis that the researchers put out there was that love was going to be the highest frequency that people give off, that people can feel is love. And they were proven wrong, that the highest frequency was actually authenticity, and that you could act, because you technically,
6: so
1: in
6: you
1: order
6: to fake that,
1: but you can't. That's the whole point. You can't fake authenticity, and people can feel it. So you can feel politeness versus authenticity, and it's just the energy, because we really are kind of all connected. Because if you really break it down on a molecular level, if we looked at this room through a microscope, you couldn't tell where I start and where Beau begins. It's all cells and things that are interacting, and we're all flowing between each other. I know that sounds really woo-woo, right, but you can feel it. You can feel
0: we're
1: it.
0: We're one big amoeba.
6: Yes. I view you guys being one person.
0: When we leave the room, we just pinch a piece of ourselves off and go home.
1: But we do leave ourselves in here. You know, there's
6: face our feet in that direction. Follow them.
0: See you later, loser.
3: That's how Beau says bye to Beth every day.
0: That's right.
1: See you later, loser.
0: Number four, they give you a dead-eye smile. Oh. A genuine smile is nearly impossible to fake. It's not just an upturned mouth. It's genuine emotion, and that's all in the eyes. When someone dislikes you, you'll see a social smile. The mouth moves, but the eyes stay completely flat.
2: You got dead eyes.
0: They simply refuse to participate. To spot the real deal, look out for here we go again. Look out for crow's feet, narrow eyes, and a glint that's impossible to fake.
3: They love feet.
0: Telltale sign.
6: Is that your empty soul I'm looking at?
3: Yeah, I know.
1: Crow's feet are the wrinkles, guys.
0: I thought they were the feet again.
1: No, you're not looking for an actual crow's foot.
6: You thought that was their feet?
0: No. I thought it was like a stance of your feet.
1: Oh.
0: You know, we were talking about your feet being open or closed. I thought like that's standing like a crow stance.
6: Like making your toes into a claw?
0: I mean, we two ones before this, we're talking about look at someone's feet.
6: But crow's feet are known to be the side of your eyes.
1: Yeah, but crow's feet are the sign of a genuine smile. Because you were smiling with your eyes. That's
3: I'm really
1: where
3: happy you haven't walked up to a woman, though, and said, love, hey, what's up with your crow's feet?
0: I love how this goes. The crow's feet are known. Like everybody knows but you, moron.
6: He poses with their feet like his little talons.
3: You know, he had crow's feet, as people
6: do. I'm standing on my talons.
1: Is he smiling? But hold on, let me look for some crow's feet.
0: This has devolved to where it normally goes. With
6: take your shoes off.
0: 7:45 on WBT. We got to four. We got to 4 out of 12.
1: Well, now you know, too, Beau, you have great crow's feet. You really do have great crow's feet. When you smile, when you genuinely do your Beau laugh, when you get really tickled at yourself, look at it. Oh, there they are.
3: Yeah, they are. Yeah, there they are.
1: Wait a minute.
0: My Beau laugh.
1: Yeah, you know your Beau laugh. When you get really tickled.
0: You know, caw-caw.
3: There's that Beau again.
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12: People across America will pay tribute to the fallen. I'm Dave Anthony, Fox News.
13: I feel like we live Memorial Day every day almost.
12: David Horton's son Chris was an Army specialist killed in the war in Afghanistan in 2011, and his father tells Fox he's
13: just missing him, imagining him at a different age. But we look, our family looks at Chris as an absolute American hero.
12: There will be Memorial Day gatherings and parades. The biggest will be in Washington, D.C. President Trump will go to Arlington National Cemetery, lay a wreath at the Tomb of the Unknown Soldier. He posted on Truth Social, God bless those that have made the ultimate sacrifice. The president also just posted negotiations with Iran are proceeding nicely. It will only be a great deal for all or no deal at all, and back to the battlefront and shooting bigger and stronger than ever.
14: The bottom line here, the Iranians will have to make serious concessions as it relates to their nuclear program in the Strait of Hormuz, or they are not going to receive any sanctions relief whatsoever.
12: Fox's Trey Yingst in Tel Aviv.
14: The Trump administration says the deal with Iran is 95% complete, but there are still some final details to be addressed. The memorandum of understanding may take several days to reach because the Iranian system doesn't move as fast as the United States would like.
12: Optimism about a deal as oil prices falling more than 5%. They paid tribute to Kyle Busch in Charlotte before NASCAR's Coca-Cola 600, which he was supposed to drive in before Busch's sudden death last week. His wife and children were honored by NASCAR CEO Steve O'Donnell.
15: Samantha, I want you to know that this sport stands with you and that you and your children are NASCAR family forever.
12: Busch's number 8 was also displayed large on the track infield. Daniel Suarez won the race. They also paid tribute to Kyle Busch at the Indianapolis 500. Felix Rosenquist then was the winner in the closest finish ever by just 0.02 of a second. 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
12: Well, this was a huge deal in 2020. A police killing in Minnesota on this day 6 years ago, and George Floyd's death led to mass protests, even as we were in the throes of COVID and all the shutdowns.
27: A video of Floyd's death at the hands of former Minneapolis police officer Derek Chauvin kneeling on Floyd's neck for 9 minutes and 29 seconds went viral and prompted unrest. Floyd's uncle, Selwyn Jones, asked by Fox 9 Minneapolis St. Paul if he thinks enough change has taken place since his nephew's murder.
28: Not enough change, but as long as we keep fighting, as long as this event keeps happening,
27: yes,
28: and showing unity.
27: Chauvin is serving two concurrent sentences following his conviction in Floyd's murder. Three other officers have completed their prison terms. Deborah Valentine, Fox News.
12: On Wall Street, no opening bell this hour. The stock market is closed for a Memorial Day after the Dow finished Friday at a record high. At the movies, The Force tops the box office.
29: Star Wars is back.
30: Hey, never touch the buttons.
29: After nearly 7 years away from the big screen, a new Star Wars movie drew crowds of fans during his debut this Memorial Day weekend. Star Wars, The Mandalorian and Grogu is expected to pull in an estimated $102 million domestically for the long weekend. It exceeded expectations, but is on the low side for a Disney Star Wars release. The relationship horror movie, Obsession, did better during its second weekend with an astonishing 30% uptick in ticket sales to earn nearly $22.5 million. Carmen Roberts, Fox News.
12: In the NBA playoffs, the Western Conference Finals all tied up. San Antonio beat Oklahoma City in Game 4 by 21 points. On the ice, Vegas beat Colorado 5-3 to take a 3-0 lead in the NHL's West Final. I'm Dave Anthony, and this is Fox News.
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0: Bros, but subtle signs somebody secretly dislikes you.
1: Oh, I can't, guys. I have been laughing. I mean, if you just heard me talking about dentists, I was really trying, guys. I really tried to make the thing work, and I did miss the obvious. Hey, but everyone remembers Valentine Dentistry now, right? It'll make you smile.
2: It brought a smile to your face.
0: And we brought back Michael Bolton, too.
1: I forgot about this song.
0: Subtle signs, the half smirk. Their feet face away, of course. They're overly polite. They give you a dead-eye smile.
2: Crow's feet.
0: Crow's feet. Eyes up here, bro. Speaking of eyes, number five in this is subtle eye tension. What? A strained gaze can also signal hidden hostility.
1: When someone is bracing themselves to interact with you, it often shows up in their eyes. Eyes often reveal emotions that people are struggling to mask. And a person who secretly dislikes you, this is the big one, Bo. A person who secretly dislikes you may avoid eye contact. Avoid eye contact altogether. When there's a strain in a relationship, people will avoid eye contact. I ran into somebody on the street once. He didn't look me in the eye the entire time that we talked. So I knew immediately as I walked away, I was
2: A stranger? What are we talking
1: about? Well, no, I mean, it was someone I knew.
2: We said met a guy in the street.
1: I ran into a friend. I can't say an acquaintance. I ran into an acquaintance walking
2: down the
1: street.
2: What was going down? What was happening?
1: And I just started, hey, it's so great to see you. And never made eye contact with me one time. So I knew as I walked away, I just had this like sinking feeling like, man, that person really doesn't like me.
2: He said, I'm married.
1: But eye contact is a big deal. It is a really big deal. When people have shifty eyes, too, that can often be a sign that something is going on. Their facial muscles might tighten slightly around their eyes and create a micro expression or irritation or contempt that appears briefly before they return back to like a neutral expression.
2: We'll be judging all of our conversations today now.
0: Subtle signs somebody dislikes you. That's what we're talking about here. And so we got a few more here, and I'm going to run through these. So they create a subtle barrier between you. Passive-aggressive humor. They keep a distance. And then micro-expressions. The smallest gestures can betray hidden hysteria. See, I mean, like you could take something from every one of these and apply it to the last conversation you had with fill in the blank, right? Like a lot of these are kind of. I mean, if you really attach something to every little moment, then you can really start thinking that everybody doesn't like you.
1: Well, little like the creating a barrier one. If someone has their arms crossed. And they their shoulders kind of hunch, and it seems like they're protecting themselves in some way, shape, or form emotionally. I would understand how that would feel, like someone is closed off from you. This one happens in the room a lot. I feel they pause before replying. Sometimes. Like right
2: I'm
1: now.
2: Sorry, what?
0: I think when that right happens now. When that happens in this room, it's just it's kind of like wow, she really just said that.
1: She
3: when somebody in the room says something, she
1: I know now that you're talking about me. But then I think that's the feeling is that someone takes a beat before they reply. Is it because they really And this one happens to me a lot because I realize that I'm a blurter. I blurt and I don't, I just say the thing that comes to my brain. So you know exactly how I'm feeling, what's going on, what's happening. And oftentimes there is kind of a moment of pause before someone replies to some of those blurts. And so that makes me think that, man, I really am not
2: sorry about that.
1: Not getting this right. I'm just not getting this one right. No?
2: Of course, yes.
1: Y'all blurt.
0: Yes. Number 11 is they tend to dismiss you.
1: Mm-hmm.
0: And number 12 is they're out of sync with you. Somebody's completely out of sync with your tone, your energy, your body language. That could be a sign of dislike.
1: Oh, that one I think is probably the most effective, useful version of all of these, of the 12. If someone can't sync up with your energy...
4: I love that Jim has now taken it upon himself to do
3: all the John Shire emotions. Have you ever seen the end of the UConn game? The John Shire face is like the

0: Most amazing.
1: So
2: all the emotions.
1: Here's the thing. Jim Zocchi is over here finding examples. He's finding examples of what someone, I would say that that's the dead eyes.
0: That's the visual.
1: That's the dead eyes. That's what it looks like if you have dead eyes and you're not engaged in what somebody is saying. You have kind of that look of,
0: hello,
1: I'm looking,
0: darkness, my old friend.
1: I'm looking through someone. You know when someone's looking through you and you know that they're not paying attention? And that often signifies that they're out of sync with you, because if they're not paying attention, they can't match your energy. They don't match your tone or conversational rhythm even.
3: Good morning, BT. Radio show that never looks through you. Right?
0: What if they don't remember your name and they just told you their name?
1: Yeah. Yeah.
0: I did that once.
1: Yeah.
4: Yeah.
0: Over and over again.
3: Only once.
0: Yeah. Today, so far.
3: So far today.
1: Do you know what the solution is? Just hug all of these people. If you get this from someone today, hug them. Hug them and bring them back to love. I feel like you can love people into being... I feel like you can love people into love. I think the majority
4: of the time. We should put a microphone on Beth and send her out on the street and just let her randomly hug people and see what we get. That'd be good radio.
1: I would totally do that, because I think that you'd be surprised about what you can get from people if you hug them.
3: Yeah. Then just watch their feet. See if their feet are doing. Are they pointed out? I don't know.
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11: Lindsey knows what it feels like to lose everything at a young age. Our mom caught cancer and passed away. And about a year and a half later, we lost our dad too. I was just a kid. I remember that day Lindsey came running in and just grabbed me up and hugged me. And he was like, I am so sorry. He said, but it's gonna be okay. I'm gonna take care of you. And he did. He's always been there for me, no matter what. And it's the same with the people of South Carolina. He works so hard every day. He's passionate about helping people. And you will never find anybody else that cares more and works harder for this state than he does. Lindsey's heart is South Carolina.
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1: I don't know, and I'm just asking this. Why are we having to celebrate other countries' culture? Why do we have to have this multiculturalism all the time? The reason we do is because of Marxism in the United States. The ones that dedicated their lives to tearing down the greatness of America.
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3: Said there was an impersonation that has, well, I'm not saying it's the best one I've ever heard, but it's pretty darn good. And it got us to thinking greatest of all time, that kind of category. But if you're familiar with Jeremy Culhane on SNL, he's one of the new Saturday Night Live featured players this year.
4: He launched an impersonation about a month ago that now has made more than one appearance, especially during the Weekend Update segment. Mm-hmm. And this impersonation has gone viral. People are sharing it over and over and over again, of course, to negative and positive reactions.
3: Bernie, want to be starting number one. Here we go.
5: What's going on? Is this the New York we want to live in, Colin?
6: Don't you live in, like, Maine?
5: Yes, and let's talk about Maine. M-A-I-N-E? Huh, really? The E is silent. But who silenced it, and why?
6: What the hell are you talking about? You're talking about the silent E in Maine now.
5: I'm glad you brought it up, Colin.
6: I did.
5: And what does that E stand for? Oh, I know. Euphoria.
6: No.
5: Oh, yes. No. Euphoria. No. And no, I'm not talking about the feeling I get when I press 1 for English.
3: So that's his impersonation of Tucker Carlson.
4: It's so over the top good that you can't help but giggle at it, right?
3: Yeah, like, no, Bernie, your laugh is a cousin of it.
7: Yeah, it's like when I'm distant.
4: But when he does it, it's so true of the monologues. If you watch Tucker Carlson's podcast, you're like, what are we doing? Yeah. What's going on?
7: That inflection was pretty spot on.
3: A-I-N-E.
4: E. Silence the E.
3: Yeah, all right, so that's a good one. Like, you know, every once in a while, SNL has been the breeding ground for a lot of these good ones, but far from the only ones. Like, I know what your favorite one of all time is.
4: Well, and a lot of my favorite impersonations do come from SNL, and I think because so many people impersonate presidents and vice presidents, but there are some people, like when you think of Dana Carvey, you think of George H.W. Bush, because he kind of coined a phrase that George H.W. Bush didn't even really say. They're like, they're not gonna do it. Wouldn't be prudent. You know, but you think of George H.W. Bush and you think of Dana Carvey. When I think of Sarah Palin, I think of Tina Fey.
8: Well, Alaska and Russia are only separated by a narrow maritime border. You've got Alaska here, and this right here is water, and then that's up there's Russia. So we keep an eye on them.
9: And how do you do that exactly?
8: Every morning when Alaskans wake up, one of the first things they do is look outside to see if there are any Russians hanging around. If there are, you gotta go up to them and ask, what are you doing here? And if they can give you a good reason, it can, then you start responsibility to say, you know, shoo, get back over there.
3: And that's one of those ones where it's like she was more Sarah Palin than Palin was.
4: Yes, she ended up, I think she said some things too, like, I can see you, pew, pew, pew, pew, pew, pew. Or the, I can see Russia from my house. You know, I don't think Sarah Palin actually said those exact words, but those two have been confused now because Tina Fey's impersonation of Sarah Palin was so good.
3: Now, I have to say, my favorite, to me, the best at it right now is the guy who does do Trump on SNL.
4: James, oh, he is so good.
3: James Austin Johnson. But he can do so many other ones. Like, one of the things that's interesting is, and if you think back, I mean, how many people have been Trump? Like, Alec Baldwin was Trump, and then, what's his name?
4: The guy who does the announcements now for the Daryl Hammond.
3: Daryl Hammond was Trump for a while. He was also Clinton. And here's the interesting thing. I don't like Daryl Hammond as Don Pardo. Like, Don Pardo was the guy who announced SNL, and it's been over a decade, and I still feel like he sounds, it doesn't sound right on SNL. I know there's a whole generation watching SNL that, like, I don't know who Don Pardo was at this point, but I think that he was, he's impersonating Pardo, and it doesn't sound right, yet he's so good at so many other impersonations like Clinton and, to a degree, Trump. But to me, Trump now, this James Austin Johnson guy, and this is James Austin Johnson actually on update doing several different impressions.
2: Okay, here we go. This is Adam Driver as Kylo Ren from Star Wars on the show Girls. Okay, here we go.
10: Hannah, do you know how difficult it is to be on the dark side of the Force? No, you don't, because you're a child.
2: What else you got? Batman, and he's reading Where's Waldo, okay?
11: This is Batman reading Where's Waldo. Yeah.
10: Where is he?
2: Okay, well, that's great. I think we're already running out of time.
10: Okay. So dumb.
2: This next impression would make a great sketch on the show. Uh-huh. You should consider it.
11: Sure.
2: This is Jay-Z, and he's downstairs.
11: Okay.
2: Be in a seat.
11: How would you play Jay-Z?
2: Oh, he'd be downstairs. We don't see him because he's downstairs.
11: Okay. I don't think you put much thought into this.
2: Okay, look. I have a stockpile of useless two-second impressions that I don't know what to do with. So I just kind of thought, why not do them on update where it doesn't really matter? Get these impressions out, okay? It's my brand, all right? Bartenders won't even look at me at the after party unless I do my Trump voice.
10: We've been waiting a very long time for that Negroni. This is much too long. It's a three-ingredient drink.
11: All right, we have time for one more impression, but it's got to be quick.
2: Okay, I got the perfect one. This is Bob Dylan's cell phone on vibrate.
11: Okay.
3: So I've got several examples of guys that are doing the micro impressions, like the 3 second versions, really like Dana fast. Carvey even. But there's, I love the, you know, James Austin Johnson is so good. But there's some other goats in this conversation that we have to get to.
4: Well, and our text line is already lighting up with people's favorite impersonations and favorite moments that they've seen. Like there's a great impersonation, a great actor on a TV show who does impersonations as the character that he's playing.
7: Bo, you said micro impressions. I just want to emphasize it's not micro impressions.
3: No,
7: it's small.
3: No,
7: it's
3: but he can probably do micro.
7: Yeah, probably. Yeah.
4: Micro,
7: yeah.
4: Like M-I-C.
7: Micro.
4: R-O, not micro.
12: Thank you for that clarification.
4: Dirty jobs, guys.
7: I just want to confuse people.
3: It's a dirty job. It's a good one. It's a good one.
0: This is the best of Good Morning BT with Bo Thompson and Beth Troutman.
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18: Writes on True Social, it'll be a great deal for all or no deal at all with Iran, and that critics know nothing about things that haven't even been negotiated yet. Secretary of State Marco Rubio in India.
19: We thought we might have some news last night, maybe today. I wouldn't read too much into it. It takes a little while to hear back.
18: Iran's foreign ministry says the Trump administration keeps changing positions and no deal is imminent. Asking for votes ahead of tomorrow's Texas Senate primary runoff election, incumbent John Cornyn and Trump-backed Republican challenger, State Attorney General Ken Paxton.
20: What has John accomplished that's good for the state of Texas or the country? And you know what? No one's ever had an answer.
18: Senator Cornyn, also on Fox, says he doesn't think the Paxton endorsement is about him.
21: I've voted with him 99.3% of the time. I am an ally of the president.
18: He's been in the Senate since 2002. 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
6: Hey, Mark.
5: 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Appreciate everything you do for our area.
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8: This Tuesday, our midterm elections will determine the fate of our democracy, and let's just say, big yikes. What's going on? I guess the Democrats' message just ain't getting through. Plus, I'm over here talking to people who don't exist. That don't help much. Who's that? Well, nobody's there. Well, folks, I'm trying like hell, I promise. I'm on the Peloton every morning, tempting fate. I passed that big-ass infrastructure bill. Remember that?
0: No, this is James Austin Johnson doing Biden.
6: Mm-hmm.
0: Okay, and so they debuted his Biden impression, you know, a year or so after he came on doing Trump. And they finally retired his Biden impression, I guess because they realized going into the election, it would be tough to have both of them at the same time. I know they could do like split, because back when Dana Carvey did Perot and George H.W. Bush,
6: yeah.
0: but it's a pain to have to do that every time. So they basically retired James Austin Johnson's version of Biden, but it's a really good one, and he's the best Trump I've ever heard.
6: Well, Dana Carvey, I mean, I keep going back to the guy.
9: Okay,
6: his
9: what?
6: Biden,
9: by the way.
6: Yeah, his Biden was fantastic. And again, he came up with a catchphrase that I don't think Biden really ever said. But now when I think of Joe Biden, I think, and guess what? And by the way.
0: But that's the genius of Carvey, is he realizes it's not always sound exactly like. It's find the catchphrase that makes you think of.
6: Uh-huh.
0: Right?
6: Uh-huh.
0: And I got the text that I knew that I'd get. It happened to be Sean. But every time we talk about SNL, somebody says, SNL is unwatchable now. I haven't watched in years. It's not as the same way as it used to be. Here's what I'd say about SNL. I don't watch SNL expecting to love every sketch.
6: No.
0: If you do, then you're going to be disappointed. And I think a lot of times they're political sketches. Like the political sketch on Saturday night with Will Ferrell doing the Jeffrey Epstein thing, I thought that one kind of was ho-hum. There have been times when they've done really good impressions that involve politics. You talked about Tina Fey. I thought the whole Alec Baldwin era with Trump was... I kind of fast-forwarded past that one, and I never liked him as Trump. I think James Austin Johnson, just because it's not even all the time what they say, it's how they say it.
9: Well, it's the delivery.
6: Yeah, you had them side by side, just the audio of the two of them, it would be tough to tell which one is Trump. I mean, obviously the Negroni impersonation. Trump would never be ordering a Negroni because he doesn't drink, right? But he sounded just like what Donald Trump would sound like if he were to order a Negroni.
0: But SNL, to me, I mean, I still find it very, very funny. Occasionally, there's some nights where you watch it and you're like, oh, that was a tough one. Didn't work well that night. But then, like I always point back to Eddie Murphy in 2019, one of the best hour and a half episodes of anything I've ever seen. I mean, just and most of that, I don't know any of that was political. I think most of it was just Eddie being Eddie.
6: One of the best impersonations, and I had forgotten about this one until right this second. It was like the last skit of the night, which, you know, that's where they put their worst skit, is the very end of the night. But Bill Hader did, from There Will Be Blood, the main character, Daniel Day-Lewis, playing the main character, but he was in a milkshake shop. And it was the whole scene about, I drink your milkshake. This is my friend and son, HW. You know, like, but they were in a milkshake shop, and he was going to drink the milkshake.
0: That's what I mean.
6: Fantastic.
0: Like, that kind of thing still exists on SNL if you know where to wait for it and find it. Like the Eddie episode in 2019, the very last skit was the one where all hell broke loose at Candy Cane Lane. he's like, bit your head off.
6: Sometimes it's the absurd that makes you appreciate impersonations and impressionists, because like there are some people that you just won't ever forget because of the absurdity and just how remarkable the impression itself was.
0: Okay, so I just want to say SNL, I know some people don't watch it at all anymore. I watch it and pick and choose, and some's good and some's bad, and that's kind of to me how it's always
6: it's
0: been.
6: Kind of how comedy is. You know, yes. Some's good, some's bad.
0: So some names that have been mentioned since we started talking about this, because we started off talking about this Jeremy Culhane's new Tucker Carlson impression.
6: What are we doing?
0: how about a little Jay Farrow?
6: Oh,
0: you talk about a guy that can rattle them off.
6: Oh, man.
0: He's a former SNLer, too. He did Obama when he was on the air, but he did a lot of other people, too. And this actually is from when he was on Fallon one night.
9: I'm ready. Here we go.
10: All right. That's it. That's set up for this. Let's do that.
9: Yep. Jay-Z.
11: Cheer. Hove.
9: Denzel Washington.
11: All right. Okay. That's what it is, right? You're on me.
9: Kevin Hart.
12: Hey, listen, first of all, the problem. Listen, can't just do that, Jimmy. What's the problem, man? Keep
9: it. Shaq.
13: Listen, this is ridiculous.
9: Seth Rogen.
13: That's amazing.
9: Pete Davidson. Snoop Dogg.
14: Hey, yo, 1, 2, 3, into the phone.
9: President Obama.
15: Okay, now I understand that I'm appreciated in Hawaii. That's why I go there.
9: Okay.
15: I
9: Jamie Foxx.
16: Hey, what's up, baby? How's everybody feeling? Yeah.
9: How about The Rock?
15: You know what, Jabroni? The Rock says this. If you're going to read my name, call me Dwayne Johnson.
0: He was kind of under the radar when he was on the show. When I was working in TV for those 3 years, he came on The Edge one night in person, and he was...
6: What?
0: He's one of those comedians that I think, like, hearing some people, like the James Austin Johnson, you can either watch him or hear him, and it's like he's Trump. Some of these guys, you have to act... Because the Shaq impersonation is as much visual as it is.
6: Mm-hmm. Well, that's the thing about Pharaoh is that he would distort his face. When he would do Denzel Washington, he had the Denzel Washington mouth, chewing of the... Because Denzel Washington kind of chews his words in a really cool way. Yeah. Like, it's literally like he's eating, chewing on his words as he says them. And Pharaoh has figured out how to do it.
0: All right, you keep saying Dana Carvey. He's the one we grew up with. And he's doing the micro impressions, too.
17: They're called micro
18: impressions. It was a way to reverse engineer impressions, so they became more interesting. Like, Sean Connery is being asked whether he would like to vacation in Spain, okay? Mm-hmm. And he just says... Yeah.
17: So it's a very specific slice of his life.
18: Christopher Walken sees a magic trick.
17: Wow!
18: Why do George Bush Sr. afraid to go off the high dive?
17: Oh, yeah?
18: Well, there it is. Go. Well, kind of far down there. Nah, gonna do it.
17: You know, you got to do one of those. You
18: got to give him one of those. You know, I do Michael Caine in kindergarten.
17: Oh, yeah?
18: It's already funny. Why do we have to draw between two lines?
0: That's Dana Carvey.
6: So good. And you hear him. Like, you're waiting for him to not, as President Bush, to not go down the roller coaster. Not going to do it. Immediately. And he never said that. Not once did President George H.W. Bush say that phrase. Maybe he did, but...
0: So there's one we're leaving out. Actually, a couple. But one we're leaving out that I'm leaving out on purpose because he actually came in here one day. He's actually been in here twice.
6: I know exactly who you're talking about because this was before I was full-time here, mm-hmm. but I was filling in with you at the time, and he was on your show, and I texted you and said, how am I not there with you for this?
0: So we just it just means we need to have him back.
6: Please, that would be amazing. Also, we have to get to Tom's recommendation from the text line from my favorite show, The Big Bang Theory. Mm-hmm.
0: It's queued up. It's ready to go.
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26: 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He works so hard every day. 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Lindsay's heart is South Carolina.
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29: Before you is a giant oak tree with a face on it that looks a lot like Nicolas Cage. He says, "Travel with caution. These woods are home to the bones of many a fallen hero."
30: Honestly, Howard's just as good a dungeon master as I am.
29: As good? Well, you just got pantsed in the schoolyard, Four Eyes.
0: And it goes on to do a bunch of different ones.
6: Oh, he does. He also does Al Pacino. He does Christopher Walken. And it's all while playing the Dungeon Master in a lively game of Dungeons & Dragons on The Big Bang Theory.
31: Bernie's favorite show of all time.
6: Yeah.
0: Talking about great impersonations of all time and impressionists. Steve, we've gotten one that people have asked about, and you have found.
31: Well, so, yeah. Before Kill Tony became a podcast sensation and has now moved over to Netflix, they had done one during the presidential election where they had Shane Gillis as Donald Trump and Adam Ray as Joe Biden. And Adam Ray also does Dr. Phil, but I think his Joe Biden was clutch.
32: Wild, wild times. We're doing it. We're doing it, though. What we did for COVID.
31: That's right.
32: What we did for we beat. And that's what we do. And that's what we did. We beat Medicare.
31: Wow.
32: We took out Medicare. Biden. Us and Megatron and the rest of G.I. Joe get bangerang hook. Look, I'll tell you something. When I was 10 years old, I used to ride a bike.
6: And what's sad is that was basically the debate.
31: Yeah.
6: That was basically the debate last year.
31: And that's like a 2.5-hour episode of him and Shane Gillis doing Donald Trump. And it's hilarious, but that's probably the only 30 seconds I could find that was clean for the radio. Yeah.
0: So Alan has chimed in about this. Several people have said, okay, you're ignoring the obvious one, the most obvious one, especially within the last 15 years or so. Frank Caliendo.
6: Oh, Oh, the master at impersonations.
0: Mm-hmm. I've been saving Frank because Frank is the one out of this group that's actually been in this room before, on this show before, a couple of times. And it just reminds me, we need to get him back in now that this era of the show is going on, because we both love this guy. This is actually 2015. Eric Spanberg was with me here on, at that point in time, Charlotte's Morning News. And we asked him to do, you know, the speed round thing.
7: Well, like I was saying, what I love about you is that you can have, it's not just one at a time sometimes. You can have all these guys having a conversation
9: and
7: together.
9: Before you go on, what I love about you is you can recognize talent. Go ahead.
0: So why don't you, we got about a minute and a half here. Can you do us a lightning round of all your favorite guys talking to each other?
9: I'll start doing them.
0: John Gruden.
9: I mean, that's the wrong John there. I heard John start going the wrong thing. I mean, I'll tell you what, man. That's a pretty good start.
10: Yeah, you're trying to figure out who you were doing at that time, and it went back to the John Madden because it wasn't supposed to.
9: You got
10: to
9: yell him out, or I'm going to keep doing the same two
7: Jim
9: guys.
7: Jim Rome.
9: How great is that? Probably the greatest part of the show is right now when I stepped in.
7: Bradshaw.
9: I tell you what, that's some crazy stuff. Caliendo doing some nut stuff. I don't even know what he's talking. The guy's a little bit of a nut job, if you ask me what's going
7: Letterman.
9: On.
7: Letterman.
9: Kenzie, have you seen what he does each and every day? By the way, I'm retiring. What I like to do is just watch Frank Caliendo go from voice to voice and not make sense. Paul, awkward day, very awkward.
7: Jay Leno.
9: Retirement isn't that bad. Just start working on costs and try and figure out what it is you're going to be doing.
0: All right, we got to finish. Eric, we have to say thank you, A, to Frank Caliendo, yes. But more importantly, we've finally gotten John Gruden on the show. Thanks for being with us.
9: Great to be here, man. You guys did a fantastic job for your level of success.
0: And we can recognize talent.
9: I'll tell you what, man. You sure can.
0: So that was 2015.
6: So good. So good. He's another person who does impersonations, and he morphs his face into the character that he's impersonating.
0: The Vince Coakley Show is coming up next.
11: Who could impersonate that guy?
0: I want you to know Mark Garrison is a friend. Thanks for making us your choice for news.
12: Pardon me while I get off on some weird tangent.
0: All right, that'll wrap it. Had some fun with the impersonations this hour. Tomorrow we'll be back our regular selves.
6: Yes.
0: Thanks to Bernie.
12: That's scary too.
0: Yeah, I know. Thanks to Bernie. Thanks to Steve. Good talk, Beth.
6: Good talk, Bo.
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6: Here's...
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3: It will be a great deal for all, or there will be no deal at all. I'm Dave Anthony, Fox News. President Trump posted that about Iran on Truth Social with a warning that no deal would mean it's back to the battlefield bigger and stronger than ever.
4: Negotiations with Iran are proceeding nicely. That according to President Trump, also calling on regional countries to join the Abraham Accords and make peace with Israel. He called specifically on Saudi Arabia and Qatar to join and added that others should follow suit, even left the door open for Iran to join the Accords if they sign this deal.
3: Fox's Trey Yang. In Tel Aviv, optimism about a deal driving oil prices down about 5% right now. Gas is down a penny this morning, a nickel less than just before the Memorial Day weekend when AAA expected record travel, despite gas being more than $1.50 higher than before the conflict started. And that pump price could still go higher.
8: We have low stocks, we have spring demand, and retailers are still reeling from the price hikes they received a couple weeks back. They have not yet passed it through.
3: Analyst Trilby Lundberg's survey of gas stations has regulated $4.59 per gallon, AAA's national average $4.50. Back to President Trump. He also posted on this Memorial Day morning, God bless those that have made the ultimate sacrifice. And 2 hours from now,
19: as is tradition for the Commander-in-Chief, President Trump will lead a wreath-laying ceremony at the Tomb of the Unknown Soldier at Arlington National Cemetery in Virginia. The President's Memorial Day speech comes as thousands of American soldiers, sailors, and airmen are deployed to the Middle East amid ongoing operations against Iran. 13 service members have been killed since the launch of Operation Epic Fury in February.
3: Fox's Jared Halpern at the White House. There are also Memorial Day parades across the country, the biggest in Washington, D.C. About 50,000 people in Orange County, California have spent the holiday weekend evacuated as officials keep working to cool down a chemical storage tank that's been overheating, leading to fears of a massive toxic explosion. 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
3: Normally, at this time on a Monday, we check the stock market, but there's no trading on Memorial Day after big gains Friday that left the Dow at a record high when Wall Street reopens tomorrow. The Ebola outbreak continues to spread in Africa with more than 900 suspected cases in Congo, and the World Health Organization just put out an update of about 220 deaths.
22: Ugandan health officials say two new Ebola cases bring the number of infections to seven, and all are linked to the outbreak in neighboring Congo. Uganda's National Health Services Director says both patients are receiving care in a treatment unit. The WHO has declared the outbreak a public health emergency of international concern and says it is, quote, spreading rapidly in the eastern Congo. The U.S. State Department has, quote, strongly urged Americans not to travel to the Congo, South Sudan, or Uganda. Tanya J. Powers, Fox News.
3: He was supposed to be there in Charlotte racing. Instead, they honored Kyle Busch before the NASCAR Coca-Cola 600, days after Busch, who won more races than any driver, died suddenly.
23: The tributes included his number 8 on the infield, a moment of silence on lap 8, and a pre-race ceremony with his family, including wife and 2 children. As for the race, it was called for rain with just 27 laps left, giving the win to Daniel Suarez, who raced for Kyle Busch Motorsports in the Truck Series in 2015 and 16, and then was his Cup Series teammate with Joe Gibbs Racing in 2017 and 18.
25: Kyle, he was a special man. The one is for Kyle.
23: Suarez on Prime Video. Greg Thompson, Fox News.
3: They also paid tribute to Kyle Busch at the Indianapolis 500. Felix Rosenquist won it by just 0.02 seconds, the closest finished in race history. In the NBA playoffs, the Western Conference Finals are even. The San Antonio Spurs took Game 4, beating the defending champion Oklahoma City Thunder 103-82. I'm Dave Anthony, and this is Fox News.
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And welcome to hour number two of the Vince Coakley radio program. Still to come in this hour, we're going to talk about the danger of social media and these phones that are like a ball and chain on our lives and our souls, and a little item on relationships. All of this a part of Wellness Wednesday, and we'll have a little bit of fun talking about a member of the Trump administration who pretty much served up a story.

0: cultural importance in this generation. It's screens. I came across a story. Alarming new study finds smartphones ruining our brains at unprecedented speed. This is not good. The Financial Times recently published a devastating analysis of American personality changes using data from the Understanding America study. The findings could stop you cold. In less than a decade, conscientiousness, the trait most closely linked to responsibility, follow-through, self-control, has collapsed among young adults. For those aged 16 to 39, it's not a gradual erosion. It's a plunge from respectability into the low 30th percentile. Older adults who aren't addicted to smartphones, meanwhile, remain essentially unchanged. What in the world is going on here? This is pretty scary. Responsibility, follow-through, self-control, collapsing? Well, this is not new to the person joining us now. She is a person who spends her life helping parents prevent screen addiction, rescue their kids, and enjoy family life again. From the organization Screen Strong, it's Melanie Hempe, who's back on the broadcast this morning. Good morning and welcome back, Melanie.
1: Thank you. Thank you so much for having me. Yes, I am excited to tell everybody how to fix this problem.
0: I'm sure you're not at all surprised by information in this study, the impact it's having on our young adults.
1: Yeah. No, it's very, and just with my nursing background, you know, I'm an RN, and I have for years studied the medical consequences of too much screen time on especially children. You know, we know what happens to us, but quite frankly, we were given the gift of a childhood. We got to have a childhood. We got to develop all the things, the conscientiousness that you're talking about, the follow through, the self-control. And the reason why these numbers are plummeting is because now in our culture, kids are not developing these things. They are developing really high scores on Fortnite instead and, you know, on their social media. So it's kind of a easy thing to figure out, you know, where you spend your time is kind of what you get good at. Right. And they're not getting good at life, and they're getting really depressed. You know, I think that's been the biggest message right over the last couple years is the amount of anxiety and depression. And I think a lot of that is stemming from the fact that this double-edged sword, kids are depressed because of the things that they're being exposed to, but they're also depressed and anxious because they're not doing anything else. They're spending all their time on meaningless screen time activities. So this study and this article, this is fascinating. I love when data really does back up the truth of what's happening and what we've been talking a lot about at Screen Strong for the last 10 years, for the last decade.
0: One of the interesting things in the Financial Times story talks about a full explanation of these shifts requires thorough investigation. Many factors at work, smartphones and streaming services seem likely culprits. The advent of ubiquitous and hyper-engaging digital media has led to an explosion in distraction, as well as making it easier than ever to either not make plans in the first place or to abandon them. The sheer convenience of the online world makes real life commitments feel messy and effortful, and the rise of time spent online and the attendant decline in face-to-face interactions enable behaviors such as ghosting. So people are just checking out of life, Melanie. That's what's happening
1: here. Because naturally our brains are geared toward really crave low effort, high reward activities, right? That's a survival skill. So it's a lot of effort. Like when it said that real life is messy, yes, it is. And that's okay. And we have to get used to figuring out how to clean up the mess. And if we never figure out how to clean up the mess in real life, then guess what? We're not going to want to do real life because we're not good at it. See, and we're all craving this low effort, high reward. I mean, that's a definition of a video game. That's a definition of a phone, and especially for teenagers and young children. We're trying to figure out, you know, when they're trying to figure out in their stage of life, they're trying to figure out how to do life, and they're trying to figure out how to get through the messes and how to fix the problems. And then we hand them a phone, and then we hand them a video game, and then they get all derailed, and that's what they want to do instead. So we're doing such a disservice to them, and

0: And I know this story very well because out of our four children, one of them, our oldest, was addicted to video games, dropped out of college. All this was happening years ago before we even had a clue there was such a thing as a screen addiction. And then we did things very different for the younger kids. So I have the benefit of not only all the medical background, but I have the benefit of this happening in our own home. We saw what happened when a child spends, you know, 5 hours a day on a video game. They don't develop in other areas of their life. It's impossible because our time is so valuable, and where you spend your time is what you get good at doing. And so we decided with the younger three kids, hey, we're going to do this different, guys. No video games. We're over it. We're over that whole thing. That didn't work. And every parent out there knows that there is some sort of weird problem that happens when your kids get a... We don't need a study. Since we don't need a study. We know. Just ask any mom out there.
1: I hear you.
0: We know what's happening to their brains. It's not good. It's not good.
1: And it's kind of cool. And perhaps we'll have your son back on again sometime to talk about this story, because it's pretty incredible success and recovery story of someone who really sunk into the abyss of this world and was able to recover, get his bearings, and is now doing well from what we understand.
0: Yeah, and he ended up leaving school, and he went to the military for 5 years, and that was really one of the best things that at the time we didn't realize how it was such a great thing to do, because he was getting a reset. He had 14 weeks. It was a digital reset, but really it was called basic training. But he was able to get off of that screen for 14 weeks and kind of reset his brain. He was in the military. He had some purpose. He got up every morning. You know, they give you a lot of purpose there in the military. You have to get up and do exercises and all that. And that really helped him. But the story really is in them with the younger kids. And honestly, when you speak to them about growing up in a different world, you know, they grew up without video games. They grew up without a smartphone all the way through high school. They, you know, we just said no. We did this first experiment on your brother. It didn't work out so well. So now we're going to do a different experiment on you. And, you know, I have a lot of friends now in this space, and a lot of psychiatrists that are my friends, and they tell me, you know, Melanie, we have a lot of patients now that come because they have addictions to video games and smartphones, and this is a big problem with all the anxiety with college kids and all the stuff. But they said not one of them has yet to tell me that they've ever had a kid show up in their practice because they didn't have a smartphone or they didn't have a video game.
1: I hear you.
0: And you know, and so the younger boys do really well. They are now in college, and they would be great for you to talk to about, hey, what was it like growing up without this stuff in a world where everybody has it? And I think that's a message for parents to realize we can't wait for any more studies. We already know what's happening. We don't have much time. We only get one chance at childhood, and parent out there listening, you're the coach. You have to get in and fix this for your kids, and we can't wait for culture to do it. Vince, we can't wait.
1: I'm
0: we
1: fully with you on this.
0: We have to fix our house right now. We have to fix what's going on in our own home, and it may mean that you need to put this stuff aside. And you know, we have on screenstrong.org, we have a lot of free material there to help you do it. We also have curriculums that are print books. I need to get one over
1: well,
0: to your office.
1: I want to talk to you about this. We've got a hard break here, Melanie. We're going to talk more about the solutions. How do we begin this? Because it starts with us, the adults, right? The important thing is we want to talk about adulthood. It has to begin with us being the adults that we are supposed to be. We'll continue our conversation with Melanie Hemphy. She's talking about a very important subject, getting ourselves away from these screen addictions, and more importantly, our children who are being impacted in a very negative way.
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0: Back on the Vince Coakley radio program, very important discussion we're having now with Melody Hempe, who is connected with an organization called Screen Strong. The whole idea behind this is to be strong in resisting the pull of screens, and it's something that affects every single one of us. I want to spend the rest of this time talking about solutions, and Melody, this begins with us. Where do we need to begin here?
1: I know that it kind of sounds like it might be a little boring, but it's not boring at all. We have a lot of education over here on the site. And the books that we have out, we have a brand new book actually that's coming out today as we speak. I'm so excited. It's called The Adventures of Super Brain. And this is part of our Kids Brains and Screens series. We have a whole series, a curriculum series for kids starting with middle school. We have a book for parents that goes through all of the brain development, all the brain science around screen addiction, and then all the things that you can do to have a healthy brain and how to get away from the, you know, screen addiction. So the first thing you have to do is get educated. And it's, you know, it's not that hard. It's not that hard. But until you understand what is happening to the brain, it will be very difficult to make changes in your home. You've got to understand it. The events, it's like anything else. Like if you have diabetes, it's really important to understand what that means and what you can eat and what you can't eat, right? Otherwise, it's just going to get worse. So the education is really, really, really important. And the other thing is you have to be okay with saying no. No is like the best word in the human language.
0: Mm-hmm.
1: So, you know, we have to be okay with being a little different and going countercultural because we know this stuff is not good for our kids. Now, as far as, you know, the adults, we at least got a childhood, you know, Vince. We got to grow up and play outside and hang out with our friends and learn how to have social skills and do all this. But that's not really happening as much today with our kids. So I'm not talking about adult screen use. We're talking about helping our kids and reversing childhood screen addiction. There's a lot of reasons, though, that parents struggle and they feel like their kids are going to be left out. They feel like they're going to binge and go crazy later on screens. They feel like their kids won't know how to use technology. And we know that those are all myths. We know that any four-year-old can use a phone, and there's not a lot of learning curve there on that, right?
0: Nope.
1: And we know that they're not going to binge and go crazy later. They're going to continue, like my son. Little gamers grow up to be big gamers. So what your kids do now under your roof is more or less what they're going to do later when they leave your house. It's just, that's just a fact. Now, we can't guarantee that, of course, but we know that the way that kids spend their time when they're in middle school and high school tends to be the way they continue to spend their time later. So if you're giving screens as a reward, which is one of the biggest mistakes that parents make, if you're making, if you're trying to moderate screen time by saying, oh, let's just play Fortnite for 2 hours every day or maybe 5 hours on the weekend, we know, medically speaking, that is the best way to create an addiction, to do something on a regular basis and make it part of the fabric of your everyday life. That's the way that kids are getting addicted. The solutions are very simple. We raise a very high bar at Screen Strong. We treat this like the medical issue that it is, the addiction that it is, and the solutions are very parallel to any other medical solution that you would have around a high dopamine-producing activity or drug. It's the same dopamine, right? Vince, you know, whether you're on cocaine or whether you're playing Fortnite, it's all dopamine. It's the same dopamine. And kids are getting very drawn in and they're not able to stop. Parents need to do a little bit of hard work up front. Honestly, with the detox, we have a 7-day detox, which is just to get you started. And then we have a 30-day detox. It's not that hard. And I think parents think that, oh, my kids are going to hate me. And that's not true. You'll have a few days or a few weeks, depending on how long your kids have been addicted. But you've got to get over that hump. And, you know, I like to say it's like if you just learned that your kids were allergic to peanuts or something, you would not give them peanuts anymore. Right? You know,
0: pretty
1: even
0: simple,
1: if they were complaining
0: it?
1: About it.
0: And because we're talking about the health of your children, we're talking about their futures. One of the things that is really striking about this, and I think this is one of the reasons why you've made this your mission, this is the important developmental time for these young people. Their brains are developing. And so we're basically, you know, if we're using an analogy, they're going to go from silly putty to concrete. Do you want the concrete to be all of these unhealthy things associated with social media as it relates to withdrawing from the world, and irresponsibility is really what it comes down to?
1: Right. That's a really good way that you said that. And it's a lot harder to change things that are embedded in concrete than it is to just not have them there to begin with. And that you're exactly right. Time is of the essence here. We don't have time to try to help them figure it out later, because their brains will be very different. Kids who grow up with a lot of screen time have very different looking brains. We have the ABCD study that the National Institutes of Health is doing, and it's a very long 20-year study, and they're seeing the changes in the brain structure of kids who are on screens, you know, for 5 or 6 hours a day, which is, you know, when you look at school, so that's a whole nother topic. They're on screens all day at school. So when they come home, they need to be in the backyard. They need to be helping you with dinner. They need to be doing their chores. They can, you know, run the vacuum and make dinner. They need to do all these things that the screen time is replacing. But parents, you know, think that this is, you know, just making them happy. So we need to try to manage all this. And it is like trying to manage a drug. It's very difficult. We would never open our medicine cabinet and just say, hey kids, have at it, have as much of this as you want. But this is what is happening with screen time. It is very difficult to manage, and we don't even want to manage certain parts of it. Like, we don't want to manage pornography, do we? We can't say, oh, an hour a week of pornography is okay. So it's very important to understand what your kids are doing. That is the first part. And then we've got to educate them. In the Kids Brains and Screen series, it's fabulous for that. We have this series. It's now in schools, and homeschools are using it, public schools, private schools. And then, like I said, the new Adventures of Super Brain. We are so excited. This is for 8-year-olds. We are explaining neuroscience to 8-year-olds.
0: It's a great lesson. I've looked through this. This is great material. We have less than a minute left. Quickly, for people who want to get on board and begin this transformation for themselves, their families, where do they go?
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0: Melanie, we so appreciate you and what you have done. There's no way to estimate the impact that has been created just over the years, and hopefully there will be much more as a result of this conversation today. Thanks a lot for coming on, and God bless you.
1: Well, thank you so much. 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
0: Okay. We'll do. Melanie Hempe joining us this morning. And this has been some very helpful material, don't you think? I want to get your thoughts. 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And does this all begin in the mirror with you, with me? What about our own habits? 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
0: Back at the Vince Coakley radio program, 38 minutes after 11 o'clock. You know, one of the honors I have in hosting a radio show is having the opportunity to connect with some people that I've looked up to for a long time. As you know, I've told you crazy stories about being a major news geek. And our next guest will get a kick out of this story. I used to have a clock radio that I could set by the second, and I set it by the second. And I had it to cut on, and this is when I was in high school, at 2:30 in the afternoon, because I normally got in right before 2:30. And at the time, I used to listen to Mutual Radio. And so literally, when I walk in the door, I'd hear da-da-da-da, and I'd hear the news come on. I know, I'm weird. That's all I got to say. But later on, I really enjoy listening to ABC Radio. And one of the people who I used to listen to on that network, he served at, I think, all of the networks at one time or another. Our next guest, who is right now a, you can say, journalist, talk show host, and I believe also an actor. His name is Gil Gross. He joins us on the broadcast. Welcome, sir. Good to have you.
10: Hey, it's good to hear you, Vince. And yes, setting your clock radio for right when a network newscast begins is one of the geekiest radio stories I've ever heard.
0: I figured you would appreciate that story.
10: I love it. I absolutely love it.
0: I am. The reason I reached out to you, as you know, I was quite stunned on Friday, as I'm sure you were, to get the news that CBS Radio News is pretty much shutting down here in a matter of weeks. How did this news hit you?
10: Hard. Not as much for me. I've been doing special programming for them for several years. I haven't been a full-time employee, but I've been doing jobs back. When the news came down, when I got the call on Friday morning, I was working on the Memorial Day special for CBS, which now isn't going to be. In fact,
0: wow.
10: If they had lasted three more days, we would have gotten that in.
0: No.
10: Yeah, I know, because I'm very proud of those specials and the people we get for them and all of that. So it hurt from that level. But it's hard because A, it was unnecessary, and B, you know, to see what we have a lot of right now, and I'm not knocking any particular person on any particular side of the political fence, but we have a lot of opinion right now. You turn on what are called news networks, cable news networks, whether they be, you know, conservative like Fox or liberal like MS Now. And what you get are a lot of opinion, and they say, well, let's bring on our experts. They bring on their experts. But the things they're talking about are facts they gain from what is called, disparagingly, the mainstream media. But the thing is, the mainstream media, as they're called, actually has reporters on the scene. Now, you can debate what it all means. Of course, that's what America is. That's one of our greatest strengths, that we can debate that. But you need some source of, well, what's happening? And then reach your own opinions about things. And we're losing another source of actual reportage from the scene. And we've got now, I don't know, you know, like 5% people covering things, and 95% of those of us, and listen, I've been a talk show host too, so I'm not knocking it.
0: Yes.
10: You know, of talking about what we've seen and heard, but we're losing sources. And that's kind of dangerous, because at some point, you know, neither side, again, I'm not pointing at political sides in this or anything, just absolutely have no basis for what they're talking about.
0: You've got to start with information first, right? That's the starting place before you go anywhere else.
10: Get the heck out of it. Absolutely. Absolutely. And then we all reach our opinions about it, which are all different, and that is great. It's one of the things that for a long time was unique about America. And, you know, when you look at the rest of the world, Russia, China, Iran, you know, on and on and on, it still is unique. But we can't lose those sources when somebody is actually there and going, this is what happened now, you know, at the top of the hour. This is what's happening. In the other 55 minutes, we yell and scream at each other about what it all means.
0: Exactly. Gil, are you able to hold with us through a break? Because we've got a hard break coming up here. Because I definitely want to continue our conversation about how we got here. I've got to acknowledge that I'm an unusual person because I still would love to hear those top of the hour, bottom of the hour network newscasts. But let's get real. 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
0: Final stretch of the Vince Coakley radio program on this Monday. We're having a conversation with Gil Gross, who's been in broadcasting for quite some time. And I'm kind of curious, with the impending fall of CBS Radio News, how did we get to this point? What's brought us here? I'm assuming habits have changed a great deal. People, younger people aren't watching TV news or listening to radio news like we did. Is that correct?
10: Yeah, to an extent, although a lot of people, I hear people say, radio, nobody listens to radio anymore. And then you look at the actual numbers and you go, are you kidding? I mean, we're talking about tens of millions of people, far more than any particular podcast or anything. But it's kind of become received wisdom or received dumbdom, or you could borrow the word that caller was using for Pete Callender. it's just one of those things that's out there. But yes, the way people are getting information has changed. To me, this was never a problem, but yes, our industry kind of fell behind. Back in the mid-90s, I was doing a show for CBS at night. Somebody said, so, you're a radio guy. And of course, I had been my career. And I said, no, actually, I do audio. I don't care how you get it. You can get it online. You can get it, driving in your car. You can get it on your phone. I don't care. I do audio. And they were kind of puzzled by that. Unfortunately, a lot of the executives were also puzzled by that. But on particular on the CBS News deal on the radio, this had nothing to do with anything. The listenership was still strong. We're talking 24 million listeners a week, okay? So the number is still pretty big. Give you an idea, Fox News has 4 million viewers a week. CNN and MS Now, far less than that. So we're talking about something very, very powerful that reached a lot of people. What happened? Frankly, honestly, what happened were all the mergers. Skydance bought Paramount, which became an owner of CBS when Shari Redstone combined Paramount and CBS together. And they got a tremendous amount of debt doing that. Then, recently, they decided to buy Warner Brothers Discovery. Now, their debt is rated junk. These are junk bonds. And they have to do something about this incredible amount of debt they've taken on. And so what they've decided to do, instead of, wow, we've got to put more content out there so we can sell more things, is, and unfortunately, this is a lot of what people apparently learn in MBA school, is to, you know, cut employees. It doesn't actually help you, because you need content to sell to make money. But that's what they're doing. And they considered radio because they believed a lot of things. I mean, when you told them, wait, you were selling 24 million listeners a week, they went, what, really? Because they're thrilled when, you know, something they put on Paramount Plus gets 60,000 people. They have parties. So a lot of this was just to help satisfy their debt. And that's a real problem, because financially, the company was, CBS Radio was still producing.
0: Wow. That is pretty amazing to consider. I would assume, because of the fact that you're still doing some level of content, that you're still bullish on audio, as you described it.
10: Yes. In fact, I was doing two things Friday when the word came down, and one of them was producing a Memorial Day special for CBS Radio, which was available both on air to stations and as a podcast, but also producing a podcast-only audio. It's a dramatized American history story. I don't want to say what yet, because I want somebody else coming in with a cheaper version of it. But, you know, with big name actors and all of this, and that we're very proud of, and which we hope to announce in a couple of weeks. And so, yes, you know, doing both of those things, radio and things that are purely audio. So, yeah, still in that world. I mean, just as if you were in news in radio in the 1950s and this TV thing came, and you were Edward R. Murrow or Douglas Edwards at CBS, you went across the hall and you did this new TV thing. So, yeah, we're in a bit of change like that, but in many ways we're still doing the same thing.
0: And it will remain strong one way or the other. There will be outlets like this broadcasting outlet, WBT. We will be here.
10: 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You know, they would brag, rightfully so, from Maine to Miami. You know, you could hear WBT, and now with a great signal on FM. 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

0: So our first tournament was in Virginia, which was like a 4-hour drive. That was my very first offline tournament experience. Didn't do that well, but I enjoyed the experience. Ended up meeting some people, but at that point, it really just snowballed from there. And I got better and better, but at the same time, it really consumed me. And it took up a lot of my time. I wasn't really doing anything else but playing this particular game. And I think it was because of that obsession that other areas of my life suffered. I would say the most notable one was my social life. I'm already pretty introverted. I'm not one to really go out and party and enjoy the nightlife scene, but that was really only exacerbated because of this gaming endeavor that I had. So even in day-to-day life, even, you know, during the daytime, I should say, I wasn't really going out and interacting with people. Most of my time was spent online playing this game. And the only time that I would interact with people was either online with friends or random people that I played against, or meeting those same people that I initially met online at an event. So it started from my very first tournament, but that's what it evolved into over the years.
1: Tell me about the point. Was there a point where you actually concluded, you know what, something's wrong here? Was this something you realized on your own? Did somebody say something to you? How did you reach that point of reckoning?
0: Nobody said anything to me. It was a gradual process. For one, I just noticed that I continued putting time into trying to be this competitive, successful gamer, and I wasn't getting the success that I wanted in terms of recognition from other people, money. Nothing like that was really happening for me. And I just got to a point where it felt like it was a waste of time. I would say some other experiences that happened would be me sitting down, getting ready to play an opponent, and some people just wouldn't even look at me, let alone say anything to me. You know, in a typical tournament format, you sit down, you guys do a button check where you just make sure your controller or your fighting stick works, all the buttons are fine before you play the match. You kind of coordinate that with the other person, and then you figure out, oh, what stage you want to play on, this and that, and then you play the match. But none of that happened. There was absolutely no interaction with some of these people, and the only time I said anything to them was when they said, okay, I'm ready, let's play. And at the time, I didn't really have too much of an issue with it, because it can be somebody's strategy where they want to limit their interaction with their opponent. But it's kind of weird if you think about it. You know, an outsider listening may think, wow, you're not going to say anything to this guy who's...
1: Not even hello.
0: No hello, no greeting, no nothing.
1: Wow. That is incredible. So you recognize, okay, something's not good. I'm not getting anywhere. I'm not getting where I want to be socially. What did you do to begin changing that?
0: I had to be the one to start conversation with people. And for somebody who is a little bit on the introverted side, you're stepping out of your comfort zone. That's one thing that is pretty difficult. And even now, even in the present day, I still find myself having some fear taking that first step. But for me, that's really where it started. And it was easy back then, because I'm at a tournament, so you all have something in common, video games. And there is pressure when you haven't played yet or you have a match coming up. Sometimes you're kind of in the zone, so to speak, where you just want to focus on your next opponent, and trying to be social can take you out of that zone. I do get that side of it. But remember, tournaments are typically a 2 or 3 day event. Some, if you show up Friday, you may not play until Saturday. You have an entire day to kind of relax and not be under any pressure. So I think that's, at least for me, that I saw that as an opportunity to really get some social interaction and then just try to, you know, make friends or at least acquaintances. On the flip side, you could play Friday, you might get eliminated, but you still have the entire weekend. Now, granted, if you don't

0: get the result that you want. If you're eliminated early, that might throw your mood off a little bit and you may not be in the mood to talk to people. I know I've had experiences like that too. But at a certain point, I didn't care about the results I got because I was kind of making my exit out of the fighting game community and that part of my life entirely. So when I was eliminated, I would just say, hey, what's up? You know, let's play. Let's run some games, you know, win or lose. Let's have some fun. That's kind of where I took that at that point.
1: So it was a very different thing psychologically to move from that place of a focus just on the gaming aspect of it and moving on to the more social aspect. We're continuing our conversation with Ezra McLaurin on the Vince Coakley radio program. Segment's Transformation Tuesday. 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
13: Mark Lynch says he's a conservative, but listen to what he actually believes. Lynch wants to legalize cocaine, eliminate the DEA, the agency standing between our families and the drug cartels, and change the law so violent convicted domestic abusers can legally buy guns. Let that sit a minute. Cocaine, legal. The DEA, gone. Domestic abusers, armed. That's not a conservative agenda. That's a radical one. More dangerous drugs in our neighborhoods, fewer agencies protecting our families, violent abusers with weapons. This isn't a policy difference. This is dangerous. But don't just take our word for it. In a recent post, President Trump called Lynch a lunatic and a disaster for the Republican Party. That's why Lindsey Graham has President Trump's complete and total endorsement. Because when it matters, Lindsey gets the job done.
14: I'm Lindsey Graham, candidate for U.S. Senate, and I approve this message.
13: Paid for by Team Graham, Inc.
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19: Back on the Vince Coakley radio program, this is Transformation Tuesday. We're talking with Izzara McLaurin about his experience with gaming, social media, internet, and how that impacted his life over the years. How is life different today than it was before? We talked about what you did to change that in terms of beginning to engage. You're an introvert. How is life different now?
0: Well, for one, I don't really play games nearly as much as I used to. I still play, but I'm a lot more casual. So the competitive side, at least for now, I don't want to say never, but I'm not really focused on the competitive side of gaming anymore. Now I have fitness is a big part of my life now. specifically bodyweight training. And that has been a great social vehicle for me. I've met some people who are probably are going to be my best friends from bodyweight training. So it's allowed me to be more social in a way where there's not a lot of pressure. I'm not playing against somebody trying to win something. I'm not trying to get something out of them. It's a lot different in that respect. I'd say the sport of calisthenics, it's a lot more collaborative. So it's a lot more of a warming environment. But when you look at video games, especially the competitive side, it's a lot of ego, and of course it's status driven because you want to be the best. So that's a big motivator. Money's a big motivator. That doesn't really exist for me now, so I think the absence of those things makes connecting with people a lot easier.
1: How do you feel now in terms of socially, in terms of just your overall well-being? Do you feel different as a person?
0: In some ways, yeah. I was pretty closeted as a gamer, and that's a stereotype you'll often hear, but in my case, it turned out to be true. I wouldn't go out of my way to really talk to people if it wasn't somebody at my job or somebody I had to work with in school. It was mainly just my gamer friends, but now I mean, with coworkers, with strangers, albeit the strangers, I meet them in a more fitness context, but it has brought me out of my shell a little bit. And there could still be some improvement with that, but I've definitely, being more into the fitness world has definitely made me a bit more extroverted as opposed to introverted. So that's probably one of the more transformative things that has happened to me.
1: One final thing I want to ask you, after having experienced this, do you see this as a big concern? Because there's been a lot of concern about social media and younger people. Now on this side of things, are you concerned about a lot of people in your generation in this area?
0: I'm a millennial. I'm concerned for Gen Z and Gen Alpha. I think, well, social media is not going anywhere. And I mean, some of my best friends I met initially online, not in person. And I think it's great that I was able to actually see them in person, but it's something that we're just going to have to adapt to as a society. There's a lot of fear, a lot of social anxiety in the present day, and it's because a lot of our lives are spent looking at a screen, interacting through a screen. And there's not like a one-to-one counter to it, because a lot of our lives exist online. I mean, you know, people work remotely. There's a lot of apps for a lot of different needs and necessities and luxuries. So it's not like you can just get rid of your cell phone. When I was growing up, my cell phone was just meant for calling and texting people, but now it's evolved so much. There's so much utility for it. So it's one of those things where you have to have the device, but at the same time, we're social creatures by nature. So there needs to be some level of awareness where people understand that, okay, I'm spending a lot of time online, but what am I doing in real life? So it's a difficult thing, and it does have me worried for the next generation. But I think the best way to counter it is it's a cliche that you hear often, but you do need to put the phone down and just go outside and explore the world, because you never know what could happen when you do that. But if you do stay inside, if you do stay closeted, if you do shy away from the world, well, you're going to miss out on a lot of what life can give you.
1: Well, very well said, Azara McLaurin. Thanks a lot for joining us on the broadcast and sharing your story, man. An absolutely awesome account. Thanks for coming on, man.
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24: My name is Travis Crawford. 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If it's hot, you're going to wish you'd fixed that AC in the spring when you had the chance. 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And hey, nobody knows. Could be mild, or it could be a doozy. I mean, it is Charlotte. You can read the Farmer's Almanac, but it's still just a guess. So you have to choose. Do I get ready for something that usually happens, and then if it doesn't happen, I wasted my effort? Or do I roll the dice, hold off any preparations, and then kick myself when the summer heat that usually happens actually does happen? I mean, it is Charlotte. In all my years in air conditioning, I haven't got any better at predicting the weather, but I sure can predict how I'd feel if there's a heat wave, and I guessed wrong. 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
2: True Social this morning. Negotiations with the Islamic Republic of Iran are proceeding nicely. It will only be a great deal for all, or no deal at all. Back to the battlefront and shooting, but bigger and stronger than ever before. Secretary of State Marco Rubio with reporters in India.
3: It takes a little while to hear back. So we have what I think is a pretty solid thing on the table in terms of their ability to open up the straits, get the straits open.
2: Oil prices are lower on hopes the Strait of Hormuz will be reopening the shipping traffic. Pope Leo issues an open letter about safeguarding humanity in a time of artificial intelligence.
5: A person bears within him or herself a freedom, an interiority, and the vocation to love and worship that no machine can replace or block.
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26: I want to set up for Faith Focus Friday. I told you a number of times about how my life has changed tremendously in the last, 15 or so years. There are some really cool people that the Lord's connected me with. And along the way, what they've done is they've had an impact on how I understand the gospel. This is manifest mainly in understanding the fact that the gospel is 100% relational. It's not about concepts and ideas and simply having the right theological perspective. It's got real world consequences based on how it is that we engage. It's really the whole substance of what it's about. And unfortunately, along the way, what ends up happening is that we have not really, in many cases, gotten the correct message communicated to people. So, as a result, there's a lot of confusion out there, and there's a lot of deadness. My good friend Wayne Jacobson has written a book with a new friend that he connected with. But the book is called Just Love. The book makes the case that our English translations distorted the text by substituting a made-up religious word, righteousness. How many times have you heard that word, righteousness, for a Greek word that actually means justice? The way we use righteousness today is not a concept that would have been in Jesus' mouth or Paul's. How this happened and why it matters is what Just Love is all about. And one of the authors of that book, as I mentioned, my good friend Wayne Jacobson, is back with us. Good morning and welcome back, brother.
9: Good morning, Vince. Thanks for having me. It's good to talk to you this morning.
26: Absolutely. There are people who will hear this and immediately think, wait a second. Are you saying righteousness? You know, how many times have we heard this word, especially people like us, Wayne? We've been in this religious world for decades. What is wrong with the word righteousness?
9: Yeah, and I was shocked when I got a letter from a man in South Africa, and he wrote me and said, the word righteousness is not in the Bible. And I thought, of course it is. I can think of 50 off the top of my head. But his point was, and I walked through the research with him and found it really, really compelling. His research is it's the wrong word for the Greek and Hebrew words that we're translating out as righteousness. No other translations of the Bible in any other language have a word like righteousness. They use the word justice. Every Greek book translated from that time except the Bible uses the word justice for the word dioxine, which we've translated as righteousness. And it's a very, very different context to understand the nature of the gospel.
26: It certainly is. Now, there are people who look at this and they'll say, okay, you're talking about a word. How much of a difference can this really make? I mean, I know where you're going with this because I'm several chapters into your book, but it's a huge difference, is it not? How in the world, first off, what do we understand? What does the religious world largely think of when you use the word righteousness?
9: Well, we're mostly thinking about personal piety and personal morality, and are we living to a standard that God can accept us and love us and we can work and earn his blessings for? And it's very internal. It's very personal. And it's justice, on the other hand, is a word that reaches out. It's not, I can't be just by myself. Just is how I live alongside other people. And how that shapes the gospel. Take a scripture like the famous one, seek first the kingdom of God and his righteousness. And immediately we're thinking about, oh boy, I've got to be better. I've got to try harder. I've got to do good. What if it said, seek first the kingdom of God and his justice? Now that puts it in a different context. It's not just individual. It encompasses the people I know, the community I live in, how I treat others around me. And it's not unrelated. Everything about righteousness is inside of justice. But the problem is not everything that's inside justice is inside righteousness.
26: Wow. That is so profound what you've communicated here. And you correct me if I'm wrong on this, Wayne. Does this not explain why so much of what we see in American Western so-called Christianity is basically so dead? Because it's lifeless. It is without relationship. If I can be pious and religious without really caring anything about my neighbor, then
11: I've got nothing.
9: Yes, and we've left out so much of what Jesus said about love one another as I've loved you. Love your neighbor. Who's my neighbor? It's everybody around you. It's not people who look like me, act like me, talk like me. And yes, we've lost that in our religious heritage. A lot of evangelical Christianity is its own tribe. We'll love each other, but we'll treat the world with disgust, and we'll treat it with the need to get revenge for what we think the world's trying to do to us, which is the very opposite of justice. And I want to clarify here, because I know justice is kind of one of those difficult words these days, because social justice warriors have used the word to actually try and implement their view of justice in unjust ways with other people. So a lot of my friends don't think of justice as a really good word these days. They misunderstand it. What we mean by justice is the kind of justness. When the prophet said to do justice, to love mercy and walk humbly with your God. It's to be just. It's to treat people around me like I would want them to treat me.
11: Mm. This so resonates because, I see it explains so much. Does it not for you as well, Wayne? So much of so-called, especially Western Christian history, that people have done some pretty despicable things to each other under the banner of Christ's name, and they've been able to do it because of this personalized piety that is disconnected from real justice.
9: Exactly. And even worse, because I think Martin Luther in the Reformation, he gave us this idea of righteousness, which we can never achieve. So when we believe in Jesus, he credits us with righteousness. So we get to be righteous in terms of our status before God, even if I'm cheating on my taxes, lying about my neighbor, even if I'm exploiting people around me. It's crazy because our idea of righteousness is either I've got to perform hard and be righteous, or it's Jesus already declared me righteous. So it doesn't matter how I live. And either way, we end up being not healthy people in the world in which we live.
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11: We're back on the Vince Coakley radio program, Faith Focus Friday. We're talking about a new book I'm in the midst of reading. It's called Just Love. Pretty profound. Mike Ray describes it this way: a phenomenal read, justice written on our hearts, perhaps the most important book written for our time. Wow. Ron Vincent, the most significant book on theology I've read in the past 30 years. Great read for anyone who hopes for a better tomorrow. And Samantha Schmelzer, if you only read one book this year, make it this one. While you're at it, buy a few copies. You're going to want to give them away so people will understand what you'll soon be unable to stop talking about. And we are talking about that book right now with my good friend Wayne Jacobson, who did not write this book alone. He connected with someone, like so many that I refer to these as kingdom connections. You have a co-author who wrote this book with you. Tell me his name, because I know I'm going to butcher it, and how you two connected.
9: Yeah, his name's Toby van der Westhuizen, and he's an educator in South Africa. He wrote me an email out of the blue, read something on my blog. He'd been reading He Loves Me, read The Shack, knew about that part of my life. And he just felt like from a blog I had written that maybe I would be open to this kind of thinking. He says, it's a very hard time finding people in South Africa who could wrap their heads around the idea that we might got the word righteousness wrong.
11: And just like that, you connected, and this has had a tremendous impact. Tell me personally how this has impacted you, because, and I'm not saying this to flatter you in any way, because I've known you for a number of years now, Wayne, and for me, I think a lot of the things I've learned the last 15 years, I'd actually been walking out, but I could not explain. Do you think it's the same for you? Because I ever since I've known you, you've always demonstrated this.
9: Well, I think that's what so engaged me with what, when I began to understand what Toby was saying, part of his discovery with this came by realizing that the people in South Africa who most embraced the concept of righteousness were the architects of apartheid and were the ones least able to let it go when apartheid was falling apart in South Africa. So how can you claim righteousness at the same time you're subjecting a whole segment of God's people to slavery and abuse? When he began to discuss this with me, I had already realized that what I had learned in He Loves Me, when I began to learn to live inside the love of God, it had begun to teach me justice. I was already having an awkward time with the word righteousness. And when he gave me that explanation, I went, okay, now the scriptures make sense with my experience. As Mike Ray said, the quote you read from him about justice on the inside, this is the whole upshot of what we're talking about here. Love teaches us to learn this way. If we're just trading righteousness as a standard, and now we're going to be judged by justice, that doesn't do justice to the gospel. The gospel is Jesus's love is going to come inside of us. That love will help us see people differently. And we see people differently, we'll treat them differently. And so it's justice from the inside, not a new standard we're supposed to impose on ourselves or others.
11: Amen. And that is so important because, you know, I can see, I remember my good friend Steve Crosby say that we can end up becoming legalistic about grace and trying to impose something else. And that's something we obviously do not want to do. It's interesting what you said about South Africa, because it explains why in our country's history, we were able to do the same thing with slavery. I've read some of the so-called Christian materials where you had so-called revival preachers advocating for slavery and separating the races and Jim Crow. That explains why they were able to do this.
9: It does. It separates the idea of being a just person. And I only have to be kind and gracious to people like me or people who believe what I believe. Even at the beginning of the Reformation, you've got John Calvin torturing people in Geneva who wouldn't accept his interpretation of the Reformation. So from the very start, our view of righteousness is all about, oh, I get personal piety. I get to be free. Jesus forgives me, but I can treat others around me with disdain and disgust and even torture them in God's name.
11: It's absolutely unbelievable. I have to get to this because I think this is so important, because really this becomes what I refer to as an evidence of a vital sign. Because what you're really talking about is evidence of Christ indwelling us. Talk about this, because it's important that people not try to be just, but that this comes about because of our connectedness to Jesus.
9: It does. And our injustice comes from the fact that we don't find our life in Jesus. That's what Adam and Eve were doing. When they reached outside of God to find what they thought would fulfill them, that's the nature of sin itself. And we do the same thing. We reach outside of God. We're trying to get from our neighbor or get from someone else what we think we've been cheated or what we haven't gotten in some other way. And until Jesus comes on the inside and we find our life in him, we have no hope of living in his justice. The justice is the fruit of a relationship lived in love. So if we had been more focused on justice over the last 500 years than we were on righteousness, what we'd be focused on is love. Love one another as I have loved you. So I've got to be loved so that I can love well people around me, and that's what will create justice in my heart and in the world.
11: You've touched on something so important, and I just by you communicating this, it reminded me of the time that you came here to Charlotte. The first, I think it may have been the first time I met you, and you know, Wayne and I always joke about this because I invited him to come to Charlotte, and the venue, I guess, held about 120 or so people, and unfortunately that day the air conditioning broke. And it was sweltering in that room. I thought
9: I lost 20 pounds during that meeting.
11: I thought Wayne is never going to talk to me again doing this to him. But it was then, I remember that visit so well, Wayne, because, and again, this is so important to touch on, because it dawned on me that, you know, we talk about, you know, I was going through a time where I was trying to figure out about church, issues of church. You know, we've got to focus on loving God and loving each other. And these are wonderful things, aren't they, Wayne? But it dawned on me when you came, I realized we should not presume that people are able to love God and others, because first, in order to do those things, you first have to have an encounter with Jesus and his love, his transformative love. He says, freely received, you know, you've received, freely give. And can you touch on this for a person who hasn't really received, how important it is to first receive from him?
9: Yeah, if love or grace just is a theological concept I'm trying to wrap my head around, we're going to struggle and we're going to fail. Love is found in a person. And when Jesus wants to engage us, it's not just get saved, go down the Roman road, get baptized, and now I'm saved. It's having an encounter with him. Him inside of us, making his love something real, that we know that we're loved, and we know we can participate in his love in sharing it with others. That's what's so important, and we've left that out because we've been so preoccupied with righteousness and sin management and trying to be better for God, we've lost the power of love to change lives.
11: And really, the essence of this, when we go back to the commandments, when you deal with justice, we're talking about it's all relational. You know, it's justice in dealing with others. That's the byproduct. That's the fruit. And it's unmistakable once it is there. If people want to learn more about this book and learn more about you, what do they do, Wayne Jacobson?
9: Well, they can order the book from Lifestream.org or from Amazon or any other book distributor. The books are out there. They can order it that way. You want to find out more about me, Lifestream.org or TheGodJourney.com is where I hang out online.
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3: A potential catastrophe is avoided. I'm Lisa Brady, Fox News. Fire officials in California just announcing that the threat of a chemical explosion has been eliminated in Garden Grove, south of L.A., where a tank full of a chemical used to make acrylic plastics has a crack and has been overheating.
5: The crisis started on Thursday afternoon when first responders arrived at GKN Aerospace in Garden Grove to find the large tank venting chemical vapors as it overheated. Firefighters have been trying to lower the temperature of the tank by pouring pouring water on it.
3: Fox's Max Gordon in L.A. Again, the threat of explosion is now eliminated, they're saying, but more than 50,000 people remain evacuated until further notice. President Trump at this hour will lay a wreath at the Tomb of the Unknown Soldier before a speech at Arlington National Cemetery to pay tribute to all who've made the ultimate sacrifice, as Memorial Day parades and other events are also held around the country, the largest parade in the nation's capital. This is negotiators keep working on ending the conflict with Iran as President Trump pushes back on Republican skepticism of an emerging peace deal.
2: The deal with Iran, President Trump says, will either be a great and meaningful one or there will be no deal. Reports suggest the U.S. and Iran are closing in on a memorandum of understanding that would end a U.S. naval blockade and reopen the Strait of Hormuz while laying the groundwork for sanctions relief for Iran as part of a nuclear agreement to be negotiated in the weeks ahead. The reported plan has raised concerns from some Republicans, including President Trump's first-term Secretary of State, Mike Pompeo, who equates the proposal with the nuclear deal reached during President Obama's term.
3: Fox's Jared Halpern at the White House. President Trump posting the Obama deal was a direct and open path to a nuclear weapon for Iran, in that he doesn't do deals like that. Hope for a deal helping to lower oil prices, U.S. crude falling back under $91 a barrel. 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
20: Temperatures being 30 degrees above average.
6: 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Just click listen, then swipe right and hear the latest news updates on your time. 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
3: Investigators say the man accused of opening fire near a White House security checkpoint over the weekend had a history of incidents.
22: Nasir Best, the 21-year-old, who's now dead after being shot by Secret Service after authorities say he opened fire. Authorities say he's had several run-ins with the Secret Service specifically. In fact, three run-ins over the past year alone. Once in June of last year for making threats to agents and once in July for entering a restricted area. And of course, Saturday evening, that total.
3: Fox's David Spund at the White House. A bystander was shot and wounded in the Saturday shooting. Not clear yet if that was from the suspect's weapon or during the exchange of gunfire with agents. After this latest shooting, the Justice Department wants a federal court to lift an injunction on White House ballroom construction.
23: A D.C. federal judge ruled the new White House ballroom construction project couldn't be justified by citing national security concerns and needed congressional authorization. Lawyers for the administration argue that President Trump and future presidents face increased threats and need such a large event space inside the White House's secure perimeter.
3: Fox's Evan Brown. A stampede at a longtime festival in South Carolina.
27: The Horry County Fire Rescue declaring a mass casualty incident early Sunday during an apparent stampede at a motorcycle rally in Atlantic Beach, South Carolina, where 19 people were injured. The town of Atlantic Beach telling Fox News Digital the incident at the Black Pearl Cultural Heritage and Bike Festival began when one person started running, triggering a chain reaction within the crowd that lasted seconds. Multiple law enforcement and emergency agencies were already stationed throughout the annual Memorial Day weekend event, and the injured were treated at the scene before the festival resumed normal operations.
3: Fox's Lillian Wu. That event typically draws several thousand people. I'm Lisa Brady, Fox News.
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Pete Callender here. Welcome to the show. Happy hump day to all who celebrate. 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The phone number 704-570-1079. That is also the WBT text line driven by Liberty Buick GMC. So I have been contemplating the ancient text from the poet Bonnie Taylor. Where have all the good men gone and where are all the gods? Where's the streetwise Hercules to fight the rising odds? And I've been contemplating this ancient text

I guess she talks about like sociology and psychology and that sort of stuff and commentating and whatever. And this piece sort of started bouncing all over the place among social psychologists and people who read their stuff. And she begins by saying that she did a post prior, and I'm not going to go into that one, but she had highlighted a song by a pop star named Kelsey Ballerini. Never heard of her. Am I pronouncing her name correctly? All right. Because it could be Kelsea. Anyway. And in this song, she laments not being a mother and wonders if she, quote, missed the mark by chasing things a body clock doesn't wait for. So Susan Venker said that she said hearing from high-profile women like Ballerini who have regrets about the way they have mapped out their lives is crucial for young women so they can reconsider their choice, whether they should prioritize career over family. But whenever I write on this topic, she said, readers often send me something like, well, even if women did prioritize marriage and family, how are they going to find a marriageable man? Where have all the good men gone? She says they point out the fact that men today lack the drive or the ability or the ambition to become providers and protectors. Men, like our fathers and grandfathers, don't exist anymore, they say. So she says, we're gonna take a look at this. Well, let's look at why. Let's assume, well, she says this is all true, that they lack the drive, they lack the ability or the ambition to become providers and protectors, okay? So why? Now, this may shock you to learn, but there are multiple theories / reasons, and all of them may be a little bit or a lot correct. In other words, to sum all of that up in one word, nuance, right? There is some nuance here, okay? So I recognize that this can be a difficult topic to discuss, but that's what I do, okay? I take difficult topics and I make them awkward. So the past 50 years, women's role in society and how it has changed, and that has changed society. I talked about this, played a clip, I think this was several years ago, from the psychologist Jordan Peterson, where he was talking about, and he got in all sorts of trouble, from media that took his comments and, you know, chopped up the audio and then made it appear like he said something he didn't say. What he was talking about was the opening up of the work space, right, for women to have more representation in the workforce, that is a, by and large, in human history, that is a new kind of experiment, right? And we're not passing any judgment saying it was bad or good. That's not the point. It just changed the dynamics in the workplace because, this is where I might anger some people, men and women are different. We are. You can blame evolution, right? Men and women over millennia have adapted to threats and the necessities of their times, and men and women have different ways that they look at things. Now, that's not to say all men and women, # not all men, not all women, right? There are, like, you will find, yes, you will find, women who are, sort of more like a dude in the way they think, and you will find dudes that are more like a woman in the way they think and behave and react, whatever. But by and large, in general, men and women bring different skills to the table, which is a good thing, right? That's a good thing. So here's a Pew Research survey. 47% of mothers say their ideal situation is to work part-time. 47% say ideally, they would just be part-timers. 32% want to work full-time. So about a third say, I want to work full-time. 20% would prefer not to work outside the house at all. And so what does that mean? It means 67% of American moms do not want the kinds of lives that the previous generation of women told them that they would and should want. Right? That's a

0: pretty big cohort. She says, now, it's always been true that women who wait until later in life to marry have a smaller pool of available men from which to choose. Which just makes sense if you think about it, right? If you're focused so much on the career that you don't ever get married in your 20s. And I heard the 20s referred to as like the golden decade or something, where it's like everybody younger than 20 wants to be in their 20s and everybody older than their 20s wants to go back to being 20s. But the people in their 20s, they're not actually happier than any other age demographic. So what's different today is that even women who are open to marriage early on are having a hard time finding a man with whom they can envision settling down. Okay, so number one, if you're focused on your career for so long that you avoid dating, you don't get married, you don't go that path, by the time you are now stable and settled enough to say, you know what, I want to get married, now I'm going to like get serious about finding a partner, well, a lot of the quote good guys, the good dudes, a lot of them are already married because they were marrying material, right? And other women that said they wanted a family first or whatever, they found them earlier, right? But now you've got younger women who want to get married early, want to get married in their 20s, and they can't find marriageable men. So what's up with that? Well, first and foremost, a lot of boys don't have a father to usher them into adulthood. Americans failed to recognize the damage that widespread divorce would have on a generation of young men. To be sure, divorce hurts girls too, of course. The difference for girls is that they usually still have their same-sex parent raising them. Boys don't, right? The boy ends up getting raised by the mom as well. And so children of divorce are largely raised by single mothers who have no choice but to work also. So really, when a divorce happens, or when a marriage never takes place to begin with, a boy grows up without either parent at home. He is left to try and raise himself, and that rarely ends well. Okay, so he's not learning behaviors from a father figure. So he'll recognize the value of being, you know, married and having kids. A second reason men are failing to launch is the internet, video games, and pornography. When dad is not there, boys are far more likely to sit in front of a screen all day unsupervised and will become listless and difficult. Boys who lack structure and discipline at home tend to grow up much later in life or not at all. A third reason men aren't marriageable material, she says, is due to women's sexual availability. When women don't expect love or commitment from men prior to sleeping with them, when women lower their standards in this way, men lower theirs. When it comes to sex, women are in charge. This very moment when women stopped expecting commitment from men is the very same moment men stopped offering it. That was always what, like when I was growing up, is like men use love to get sex, women use sex to get love, that whole thing. All right, there is a fourth reason, and then there's the reaction. Plus, I'm interested in your thoughts. We'll get to it all up next.
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1: It's Cardinal Environmental Solutions. 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
1: That's right, Beth. It's Cardinal Environmental Solutions.
2: Mark Lynch says he's a conservative, but listen to what he actually believes. Lynch wants to legalize cocaine, eliminate the DEA, the agency standing between our families and the drug cartels, and change the law so violent convicted domestic abusers can legally buy guns. Let that sit a minute. Cocaine, legal. The DEA, gone. Domestic abusers, armed. That's not a conservative agenda. That's a radical one. More dangerous drugs in our neighborhoods, fewer agencies protecting our families, violent abusers with weapons. This isn't a policy difference. This is dangerous. But don't just take our word for it. In a recent post, President Trump called Lynch a lunatic and a disaster for the Republican Party. That's why Lindsey Graham has President Trump's complete and total endorsement. Because when it matters, Lindsey gets the job done.
3: I'm Lindsey Graham, candidate for U.S. Senate, and I approve this message.
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6: 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You'll be glad you did.
0: I say this after the show every single day, that the listeners are part of our family. 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
0: right,
1: fire, flame-throwing way. 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

0: 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Reading through a piece by Suzanne Venker at her Substack newsletter, Where Have All the Good Men Gone? Talking about the lack of marriageable men, which I didn't even know that was a word, marriageable. But marriageable men. And she's running through several different theories or explanations or reasons why, first, a lot of boys don't have a father to usher them into adulthood. Second, young men are failing to launch because of the rise of the internet, video games, and pornography. A third is that they can get casual sex. And some men will remain selective despite the availability of casual sex, but most need an incentive, or at least a woman with high standards, to behave in a more gentlemanly way. It isn't much more complicated than that, right? That which is achieved too easily is esteemed too lightly. One of the founders described, well, not this topic. The fourth reason that men are failing to launch is the one we hear the least about, because so many women have become their own providers, right? To wit, in January 2020, women officially outnumbered men in the labor force. This is going to be the hardest to hear, she says, but when women became their own providers, it weakens men's ambition to work as hard as he otherwise would. Men need something they can point to and say, I did this. I built this for us. So if a man's paycheck becomes superfluous or simply some nice supplemental income, he often loses his drive to succeed. Once again, I find myself quoting one of the ancient texts titled, Men Are from Mars, Women Are from Venus. And it talked about how men and women are different, and men tend to define themselves by the jobs they do, the hats they wear, I think is what the book described it as. You know, hi, I'm Pete. I'm a radio host. I'm Joe. I'm a police officer, a firefighter. It's like men describe themselves and internally define themselves by the role that they play, the job that they do, the thing they do, right? And women tend to define themselves more on a personal relationship kind of way, like I'm a mom, I'm a grandma, right? And so if I'm in a marriage and there's no reason for me to work, there's no reason for me to be a provider, then why bother? Like, why would I do that? Again, not all men, hashtag not all men. Some are inherently driven no matter what, but most men need something to work for or to work towards in order to keep going. There must be a meaningful end game. I've described this very thing many different times, which is people need purpose, right? We need a purpose. If you don't have purpose, then you get very depressed, right? Nihilistic. There's nothing good that comes from not having a purpose. And therein lies the rub, she says, because what has changed for men in America is that they no longer see an end game. If women can provide for themselves and also give birth and raise the babies, well, what exactly are men for? The reality is men and women are not interchangeable. No. They do not want the same things, and they do not respond to caregiving and breadwinning in the same way. Pew Research Center survey from 2017. 71% of U.S. adults said being able to support a family financially is very important for a man to be a good spouse or partner. 71%. Being able to provide and support a family is very important for a man to be a good spouse or partner. In contrast, only 32% of adults said that it's important for a woman to support financially the family in order to be a good spouse. In other words, it matters. It matters that men can provide for a family, and it matters far less that a woman can. And right now in America, the circumstances are the exact reverse. Women are becoming the breadwinners, men are not. Later on in this piece, it's a very lengthy piece here, so I just pulled like the highlights here. She says, if we want to make it possible for families to live on one income more easily, it's going to mean more marriages need to take place. And it's going to mean fewer mothers in certain sectors of the workforce on a full-time basis. Again, yes, a controversial statement. But today, she says, There are far fewer men in the workforce than there used to be, and marriage has fallen away as a result. This would not happen if the sexes were reversed. David Brooks wrote, I think this was a book, Five Lies Our Culture Tells. And he says, one of the lies is that career success is fulfilling. Says the lie, this is a lie we foist on the young. The truth is, career success alone does not provide positive peace or fulfillment. If you build your life around it, your ambitions will always race out in front of what you've achieved, leaving you anxious and dissatisfied. Okay, so that's the original piece that started the massive debate and discussion over the last roughly 3 weeks among these sociologists, psychologists and such. Pardon the the voice. We got Nick coughing. I'm clearing my throat. I don't know what Bernie's up to, but yeah, so we're like a sick ward in here. But we're not sick. We're all recovered. So there was a response to this piece. I guess it was just a commentary on what she had written, because he's not really disagreeing with her. This is a guy named Roy Baumeister. He's a social psychologist, and he publishes a newsletter himself, R. Baumeister Existential Contrarian. That's the name of his newsletter, The Existential Contrarian. I'll tell you what he said about this. We'll get to your calls, and I got some messages to get to as well.
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0: Does it ever feel like nobody wants to listen to what's bugging you? 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
1: I'm Gianna Delosi. It is Memorial Day, and President Trump posted on Truth Social, God bless those that have made the ultimate sacrifice, like David Horton's son, Chris. He was an Army specialist killed in the war in Afghanistan in 2011, telling Fox.
2: Just missing him, imagining him at a different age, but we look, our family looks at Chris as an absolute American hero.
1: President Trump just laid a wreath at the Tomb of the Unknown Soldier. The president also posted negotiations with Iran are proceeding nicely.
3: The Trump administration says the deal with Iran is 95% complete, but there are still some final details to be addressed. The memorandum of understanding may take several days to reach because the Iranian system doesn't move as fast as the United States would like.
1: Fox's Trey Yangst, America's listening to Fox News.
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10: 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The phone number 704-570-1079. Let's jump over to the phones and talk with Joe. Hello, Joe. Welcome to the show.
11: Hey, good afternoon. Hey, this might be a little extreme situation, but I married a girl. Everything was fine. We both worked hard. Then she became a trust fund girl when her father passed away. And that led to a lot of problems.
10: Mm.
11: She didn't really need me.
10: Huh. But, like, did her behavior change? Or did you just start fighting over money or something?
11: No, it was almost like, I've got the money. You don't have any money. I'm making the decisions.
10: Oh, yeah, that's problematic.
11: And that kind of bled over into child rearing. And all my friends are like, you're crazy. Just shut up. You know, just keep your mouth closed. I'm like, no, I'm a man.
10: Not interested, you know, in just having a sugar mama.
11: Yeah, and I wanted to be a man, but a lot of times I really didn't need to be there.
10: Yeah. Well, that stinks. Hopefully you got some of it. Are you still together?
11: No.
10: Did you get any of it in the divorce?
11: Got a little bit.
10: Okay.
11: And that didn't help out afterwards.
10: No, I'm sure it would not.
11: No.
10: Joe, appreciate the call, man.
11: Thanks.
10: All right, sorry. I mean, that stinks. Finances are like the number one reason why people get divorced. Because people fight over finances and people live beyond their means, and that causes like financial problems. But yeah, like that example, that's an extreme example. I agree. Kevin says, Pete, I would take it a bit further, I guess. Modern society encourages having a boyfriend or girlfriend at a very young age. Yeah, I've noticed this too with some of my nieces and nephews that they have a girlfriend or a boyfriend, but they're like 11. And the adults think it's so funny and cute and whatnot, but it's like I didn't know anybody that had a boyfriend or girlfriend until like junior year in high school, right? Like it was high school before people started dating in my town where I grew up. When dating and sex becomes a casual pastime, it cheapens the sanctity of dating as a means to find a suitable marriage mate, leading to the things you're speaking on, and also children with no stable home life to be raised in. Mitch says, can you give the source of the current discussion? My 28-year-old daughter needs to read this. I post all of my show prep because I've got a bunch of different sources that I'm drawing from on this. Every day I post after the show, I post all of the links. It's at my Patreon page. It's free access, so you can see all of the links to all of the stuff that I'm drawing from. The original piece I read from was from a Substack newsletter by Suzanne Venker, suzannevenker.substack.com. This is from Roy Baumeister, also a Substack newsletter. He's a social psychologist. And let me read this disclaimer first, before I get into some of the details. He said, the existential contrarian, him, lives by speculating in novel ways. These columns are for tossing ideas out there, not declaring that we have the final answer. Okay, so just, it's very lengthy, he goes on, but that's the key point here. Okay, so he's not claiming to have all of the answers or a final answer on any of this stuff. These are just ideas, okay? And I know that a lot of people, you know, younger than I am, have never been taught how to just kind of kick around ideas and test different theories and stuff in a, you know, non-triggering way, but that's what we do here. We're old school. Okay, so this is what Baumeister writes. Savvy young women scoop up some of the best husbands in their 20s. So when the 30-something career woman is ready to start a family, many of the men she'd appreciate are long gone. He says, what about anti-male indoctrination? Many schools and colleges teach students the feminist worldview that men oppressed women and still do, and that's the cause of gender inequality, right? That's the critical theory lens that, oppressor-oppressed Marxist lens that everything is viewed through thanks to the corruption by the postmodernists. To grow up as a young white man is to grow into a despised category of people, ironically, in the otherwise flourishing society that was mainly created by guys like them, right? Thus, for today's young white boy to grow into an adult is to accept his own innate badness, born guilty. Probably he should spend most of his adult life apologizing for being a man. That's the lesson that a lot of young guys get. My hunch is that the average boy dreams of being a hero, that that's somehow innate or almost innate, right? And in the past, societies took advantage of young men's innate urge towards heroism, and that fostered successful competition against other societies. But modern Western education despises and discourages the young man's heroic impulse. The boy's natural urge to strive to be a hero is wasted, even thwarted. Society will be the poorer for not capitalizing on its human capital. Now, another idea he kicks around here later in the piece, another lengthy piece. Actually, he wrote three different responses to that Venker piece. Could part of the problem be that modern young men perceive today's women as less appealing partners as compared to the past? Now, that's an interesting question. So there, because if they do, there's less incentive for the men to compete for those women by making themselves high-quality potential husbands. Might some young men come to think, rightly or wrongly, again, he's not staking a position here, he's just asking questions. Might some young men come to think, rightly or wrongly, that a relationship with a young woman might not be worth the struggle? And then he says, allow me to make a plausible case for this. I will tell you what that case is.
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19: Mark Lynch says he's a conservative, but listen to what he actually believes. Lynch wants to legalize cocaine, eliminate the DEA, the agency standing between our families and the drug cartels, and change the law so violent convicted domestic abusers can legally buy guns. Let that sit a minute. Cocaine, legal. The DEA, gone. Domestic abusers, armed. That's not a conservative agenda. That's a radical one. More dangerous drugs in our neighborhoods, fewer agencies protecting our families, violent abusers with weapons. This isn't a policy difference. This is dangerous. But don't just take our word for it. In a recent post, President Trump called Lynch a lunatic and a disaster for the Republican Party. That's why Lindsey Graham has President Trump's complete and total endorsement. Because when it matters, Lindsey gets the job done.
20: I'm Lindsey Graham, candidate for U.S. Senate, and I approve this message.
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10: 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So, Roy Baumeister, social psychologist, making the argument here, not that he agrees with it, but he can make the argument that maybe some men come to think that a relationship with a young woman might not be worth the struggle. Here's how he's going to argue this case. It says, first note, rates of mental illness, usually depression and or anxiety, have skyrocketed among young women, unlike their grandmothers. The Pew Foundation famously found that over half of the young adult women under the age of 30, so over half of women under 30 with liberal political views had been formally diagnosed with mental illness. Again, over half liberal young women diagnosed formally with a mental illness. A young man's odds of getting a mentally healthy and happy female partner then are less than 50-50, at least if he dates the liberal ones, which are the majority. Conservative young women are not necessarily all paragons of sanity, but their mental illness rate is about average for all the categories. Though again, the oldest women mostly don't report having been diagnosed with any such problem. Anyway, the apex of the mental health crisis is women under 30 with leftist political views. And think about what that means to a young guy. The odds are stacked against you. If today's young man has had four serious girlfriend relationships, odds are pretty good that one or two of them was depressed or suffering from chronic anxiety. J.E. Kierkegaard looked at modern divorce data. Now that gay marriage is widely legal, and you know who has the lowest divorce rate? Gay men. Lowest divorce rate, gay men. Heterosexual marriage is in the middle, and the highest divorce rate is for lesbian marriages. Kierkegaard sorts through some data and concludes that it boils down to the rate of mental illness. The more women in the marriage, the higher the rate of divorce. Of course, nearly all marriages have some conflict and unpleasant moments, sure. But to be involved with somebody with diagnosed depression or chronic anxiety is probably going to contain lots of harsh interactions, some emotional bruising, even if you really try to do your best for her. Then he goes on to say at the end of this piece that there could even be a vicious circle. Young men try less hard to make themselves into good husbands, so there is more to criticize. So the women criticize the guys. And having been subjected to female criticism makes being a husband less appealing. So the young men try ever less hard and the female criticism escalates. And both of those responses make sense. But it doesn't stop. That's the problem. There's no off-ramp there. In another piece, the same guy, Roy Baumeister, said, I recall reading about how adults discussed the moral obligation to stay together for the sake of the children. Growing up, that was the line. You know, we stayed together for the kids, postponing divorce until the kids departed for college or whatever. But that's gone. One no longer hears much about staying together for the children. Feminists insisted that fathers taught their sons to be aggressive and to oppress women. But it seems that fatherless boys are more violent, more crime-prone, and less inclined to make high-quality husbands than the boys who grow up with their fathers. Right? There's another element here that I read from somebody else that was talking about how men are more prone to sort of bury the hatchet. And this comes from... you know, again, millennia of evolution, in that, think of in terms of like, you know, kids in grammar school, and the two boys get into a fight, and the next day they're best friends. Like, that's sort of like, that's a normal thing for guys. They got to go out, go out hunting for the for a game, right? They got to get the pelts and they got to get the meat. Women, on the other hand, are back at the village. I'm talking like, you know, millennia ago. And being ostracized from the village among her peers, that could kill her. She's like pregnant. She can't get her own food or something. She's nursing. She needs more nutrients and stuff. And she's going to rely on the support of her fellow women back in the village while the men are out hunting. And so... it's a different kind of survival mechanism that developed for women, and that has created this sort of negative feedback loop that is the internet also. Not that it targeted women, they were the most vulnerable because evolutionarily speaking, they could not be ostracized. So they had to kind of fall in with everybody and make nice and whatnot. We'll get into that aspect in the next hour.
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19: Mark Lynch says he's a conservative, but listen to what he actually believes. Lynch wants to legalize cocaine, eliminate the DEA, the agency standing between our families and the drug cartels, and change the law so violent convicted domestic abusers can legally buy guns. Let that sit a minute. Cocaine, legal. The DEA, gone. Domestic abusers, armed. That's not a conservative agenda. That's a radical one. More dangerous drugs in our neighborhoods, fewer agencies protecting our families, violent abusers with weapons. This isn't a policy difference. This is dangerous. But don't just take our word for it. In a recent post, President Trump called Lynch a lunatic and a disaster for the Republican Party. That's why Lindsey Graham has President Trump's complete and total endorsement. Because when it matters, Lindsey gets the job done.
20: I'm Lindsey Graham, candidate for U.S. Senate, and I approve this message.
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26: Thank you, Lindsey.
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6: A tribute to the fallen. I'm Lisa Brady, Fox News. Somber moments at Arlington National Cemetery as President Trump laid a wreath at the Tomb of the Unknown Soldier, saluting alongside the Vice President and War Secretary to those who've made the ultimate sacrifice for the nation.
8: This Memorial Day, we salute them, we exalt them, and we thank them for all that we have and for all that they gave. They gave everything.
6: Also paying tribute to Gold Star families. Earlier, the president posting about an emerging deal with Iran, pushing back against some public concern from fellow Republicans who are suggesting it could leave Iran with too much power. The president offering reassurance about the status of talks and what any agreement might include. He also wants a deal to include an expansion of the Abraham Accords.
9: During a weekend phone call with Arab leaders, President Trump says he stated it should be mandatory for those countries to sign on to the Abraham Accords, the normalization of relations with Israel, agreed to by several majority Muslim countries during the president's first term. In a Truth Social post, the president says he made the ask to the leaders of Saudi Arabia, Qatar, and Pakistan. Other Gulf partners like the UAE and Bahrain are already members of the accord.
6: Fox's Jared Halpern at the White House. One top Iranian security official posting, no surrender or retreat. Fire officials south of Los Angeles say the threat of a chemical tank explosion has been eliminated in Garden Grove, but that does not mean more than 50,000 people can return home.
11: We want to be clear that the evacuation zones are still in play. Please abide by those evacuation zones.
6: TJ McGovern is the Orange County interim fire chief. A chemical storage tank has been leaking toxic fumes through a crack for several days and heating up. Fire crews have been able to help lower the temperature, confirming today the pressure is also eased. 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
6: Two new Ebola cases in Uganda linked to the outbreak in neighboring Congo.
24: Uganda's National Health Services director says both patients are receiving care in a treatment unit.
6: Fox's Tanya J. Powers, the World Health Organization, says the outbreak centered in Congo is now blamed for more than 200 suspected deaths and hundreds more infections.
24: The WHO has declared the outbreak a public health emergency of international concern and says it is, quote, spreading rapidly in the eastern Congo.
6: The State Department urging Americans not to travel to Congo, Uganda, or South Sudan. A drug currently being studied to see if it can help fight dementia may also show promise in treating withdrawal
4: from alcohol.
5: Scientists at the University of Kentucky's Sanders Brown Center on Aging say a compound developed to combat neuroinflammation in dementia reduced certain inflammatory markers during alcohol withdrawal. Researchers tested the compound MW150 in two different culture models containing central nervous system cells. And while that's early stage testing, researchers say this compound and another similar drug are already being used in clinical trials of people with mild to moderate Alzheimer's. One of the study authors, Caleb Bailey, said they can't ignore the public health burden of alcohol use disorder in Kentucky. And even if this compound doesn't change alcohol use behaviors, it could have neuroprotective effects that improve patient outcomes. Jessica Rosenthal, Fox News.
6: Memorial Day weekend has been a washout in parts of the eastern U.S.
7: We've seen anywhere from 1 to 3 inches of rain in the northeast, particularly on the Jersey Shore, about a good inch and a half soaking since Friday night. Saturday, Sunday, it's been wet, and we are expecting some improvements, finally.
6: Fox Weather's Jane Minar in Point Pleasant Beach, New Jersey, where temperatures are rebounding into the upper 60s today after chilly 50s the past few days. The NBA playoffs continue tonight, game 4 of the Eastern Conference Finals. New York Knicks just one win away from shutting out the Cleveland Cavaliers. I'm Lisa Brady. 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

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Pete Callender here. Our numero dos underway. The phone number 704-570-1079. That's also the WBT text line driven by Liberty Buick GMC. You can also hit me up on Twitter at Pete Callender. And the email,

0: case. And there, like, so far, all of the theories I have heard have some degree of merit. To what extent, I don't know. Let me go and get Ray on here. He's been holding for a while. Hello, Ray. Welcome to the show.
1: Hello, Pete.
0: Hey.
1: Good to talk to you again.
0: Yes, sir.
1: I'm taking my call. Haven't called in a while. But, yeah, I was just going to say before I make my point, I hope the snowstorm holds off for a day or two so we can have the snowman on the street report again next week. But anyway.
0: Yeah, if it happens over the weekend, I'm not coming in to do the... to do snowman on the street. Not going to happen. Yeah.
1: Okay. Well, anyway, I kind of agree to what this lady's saying about where have all the good men gone. Because when I was young, you know, I was 17 when I got married the first time. And I always wanted the wife, the home, the picket fence, the two or three loving kids, you know, I guess the Leave It to Beaver type of family. And of course that didn't work out. And also, as far as the hero aspect of it goes, this happened, I guess, when I was in sixth or seventh grade, probably going over into sort of Barney Fife territory here. But I always had a fantasy. A couple times there was a girl in school I really liked, and she didn't seem to care much for me, but I always kind of fantasized that the school would catch on fire and she was the only one left in there. And I would go in and rescue her and come carrying her out in my arms and she'd fall in love with me. And then we'd have that family I was always wanting. That's just a little comical aspect.
0: Well, no, but I think, Ray, it speaks to the very thing that, who was it, Baumeister was talking about, that he said, my hunch is that the average boy dreams of being a hero and that's somehow innate. Yeah, like... to be the hero that comes in, rescues somebody, rescues, in this case, the girl, the pretty girl, and now she falls in love with you. Like, that's, there's something probably evolutionarily coded there, you know?
1: Well, yeah, I guess I'm pretty normal then by thinking that in the seventh grade or sixth.
0: Yeah.
1: But that's just, it was just funny to me. That, yeah, everything she said, it kind of applies to my life, past and present.
0: Well... well, I guess congratulations or I'm sorry. So
1: a little of both.
0: Fair enough. Ray, I appreciate the call. Good to hear from you, sir.
1: Same here.
0: All right. Take care. This is from Russ. He says, great article. I can't help thinking they could have just asked my grandparents. Nothing new or previously unknowable, just stuff we have been actively told to ignore. I am geeking hard on this topic. My hobby level of interest in psychosocio patterns, plus being married to a child development specialist, means I'm fighting the urge to comment on every sentence. Plus, I've got sons in this age group where marriage is becoming more front of mind. Yeah, I mean, it's a problem. And by the way, there was some story, I didn't read it. I saw the headline come across that was like, fertility rates across the globe are declining. All over the planet. China's is now below replacement level, like to the point where I think it said like they're having fewer kids now than they did 250 years ago. It's almost as if that communist policy of only having one child and preferably a male child and then enforcing that throughout an entire society for multiple generations like that, that might have a detrimental effect on the birth rate, just having all dudes. Right? Yeah. And it has. Let me see here. This is from Trent, who says, there's an old saying, why buy the cow when you can get the milk for free? No, I'm not calling women cows. I also think the culture of sex without consequences in the form of abortion has ruined the thought processes around sex. Gary says, men have been demonized. We should care and show more emotions. Boys raised by single moms are more emotional and have less self-control as a whole. Girls/women are not taught to respect men and boundaries and to allow men space. They are plenty of controlling and domineering women that can't step back and give a man room to be a man. Most men don't want that. They want to have a wife and kids they can provide everything for. Not a nagging boss.

0: So again, this is not to describe all women or all men. Sure, there are there are individuals at play here. But when you look at sort of the cultural trend lines as to what's happening, and then you try to tease out why is this happening? How has it happened? Right? As I said, there are all these different theories, and I think some of them have, I think all of them have some merit, again, but to what degree is debatable. Baumeister commented in his piece about mental health. And I think this is a large part of it. And while the internet, yes, has made men less appealing to women because men now can, they can just swipe left, swipe right, go have sex with a stranger, and then never have to do anything, never have to have any commitment or anything like that. And then they can spend all of their time not doing any kind of self-improvement, right? Playing video games. And I'm a gamer. I like video games too, right? But spend all your time on the gaming consoles or watching pornography. And so you're just not interested in making any kind of an effort. And if there's no incentive to better yourself, some people don't do so, right? This will surprise some people, but I am a bit of an introvert. How is that possible, Pete? You're on the radio. Yes, but I talk to a wall, okay? So I require very little interaction out in the field, you know, with other people. But even I would recognize before I got married, I recognized that I need to make a change. I need to not focus so much on just working all the time. I got to go out and meet people. But that was before really the rise of the internet. And so if I didn't have that necessity, if it could all be met online, just talking to people online or whatever, then I don't know. I might still very well be single today. See, need incentives. Men need, women too, need incentives. Now, there's also another problem here, which is politics. Downstream of culture, but politics can sometimes inform the culture. For example, if you go back and look at the last 25 years of the partisan divide among younger people, the gap has expanded between men and women. And what have we heard for the last 25 years, right? That men are becoming more conservative, right? That men are radicalizing or something. But in fact, when you look at the trend line from this Gallup survey that's been tracking it since 2000, men are actually pretty stable. Like, they haven't moved. The gap has actually been exacerbated. It's doubled. The gap has doubled between men who are leaning conservative and women who are leaning progressive. So there was a 12-point gap 20 years ago. Men were plus 10% more conservative. There was a plus 10 towards the conservative side of the way of thinking, right? They were plus 10 conservative. Women were plus 2 progressive. And over the years, over the 25 years, men have bounced around along that line, moving closer to even, but only one time going below a plus 10. That was in the mid-2000s. They became more conservative during the Iraq War, Afghanistan War, at the beginning of 03, 04 timeframe. But ever since then, it's been going up and it's been hovering around the even line. Right now, men are about plus 5, plus 6 conservative. So men are less conservative now. Fewer men are conservative now than they were 25 years ago. Women went from a plus 2 progressive. They are somewhere now around plus 20 liberal. So that's a 23-point gap between men and women. 23 points. Men are about a plus 3. Women are plus 20 on the liberal side. Men plus 3 on the conservative side. Women have moved radically leftward at a scale and speed with no modern precedent, while men have, on the whole, remained largely steady and unchanged. We don't talk about this. How did this happen? This is part of the equation.
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6: 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It seems pretty obvious to us, but helping people really understand how you get paid, where you get paid from, how your taxes are paid in that process, those are all really important things. 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
0: 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A message from Timoteo, who says, I had the same 11-year-old fantasy, but it involved saving Sister Regina at my Catholic school. In the fantasy, I had to remove the top of her habit in order to save her life, like CPR or something along those lines. Yeah, I'll be doing purgatory time for that one, probably. Probably. Let me get to some of these text messages. They've been piling up in the inbox here on the text line. 704 number says, talking about divorce, men are tired of getting drugged through the mud and losing half or more of everything in a divorce. Something like 80%+ of divorces are initiated by women. On her point, and to quote Kevin Samuels, women control access to sex, men control access to marriage. Women will talk how they have numerous men after them. However, none of them are offering marriage. So men see them good enough for sex, but not for marriage. Simply facts, like it or not. I already read Mitch's here. This is from Trent, who says, would somebody let my wife know that I am oppressing her? I really get tired of her telling me what to do and how to do it. That's and by the way, both partners, whether consciously or subconsciously, need their partner to say no, to draw a line sometimes in some places. Because otherwise you're a doormat and nobody can respect you, including your spouse. Like if your spouse always wins every argument or any disagreement, you always cave in, then there's never any point where it's like, no, that's not acceptable. Like if you've never drawn that line somehow, I'm not saying you got to say it like that, but wherever, you know, but a line somewhere has to be drawn, or else the implication is that you're a doormat and nobody, you know, you don't have any self-respect, and that's hard for anybody else to respect you if you don't have any for yourself, you know? All right, so on this partisan gap between young men and women, how it's doubled in the past 25 years, and it's due to women becoming more and more and more liberal. There's a social media guy named Wanye, no relation to Kanye, if I recall correctly, but he says, we've been told that men are increasingly radicalized to the right and that is a bad thing, right? But what's actually happened is that women have increasingly radicalized to the left. But that's been framed as a good thing. See, it's different. All right, so then there was an article posted by a writer named Vittorio. And he talks about this topic as well, quoting the Financial Times that documented last year, the gender ideology gap is widening in America. But it's not just America. It's widening in the UK, in Germany, in Australia, in Canada, in Poland, in Brazil, in Tunisia, and the poster child, the most extreme case is South Korea. Young women moving left, young men either stable or drifting to the right. But the charts for the women, they spike. And if you look at the time on all of these countries when the spiking began, smartphones. So start with the biology, right? The women evolved in environments where social exclusion carried enormous survival costs. I mentioned some of this earlier. Like, you can't hunt when you're pregnant. You can't fight when you're nursing. Survival required the tribe's acceptance so you would get their protection, their food sharing, their tolerance of your temporary vulnerability. Millions of years of this, and you get hardware in your brain that treats social rejection as serious threats. Men faced different pressures.
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8: Mark Lynch says he's a conservative, but listen to what he actually believes. Lynch wants to legalize cocaine, eliminate the DEA, the agency standing between our families and the drug cartels, and change the law so violent convicted domestic abusers can legally buy guns. Let that sit a minute. Cocaine, legal. The DEA, gone. Domestic abusers, armed. That's not a conservative agenda. That's a radical one. More dangerous drugs in our neighborhoods, fewer agencies protecting our families, violent abusers with weapons. This isn't a policy difference. This is dangerous. But don't just take our word for it. In a recent post, President Trump called Lynch a lunatic and a disaster for the Republican Party. That's why Lindsey Graham has President Trump's complete and total endorsement. Because when it matters, Lindsey gets the job done.
9: I'm Lindsey Graham, candidate for U.S. Senate, and I approve this message.
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10: Thank you, Lindsey.
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15: Ms. Foster, it's Memorial Day to remember Americans who died serving our country. Joint Chiefs Chairman General Dan Kane at Arlington National Cemetery.
16: For 250 years, the men and women of America's armed forces have always been willing to sacrifice for something greater than themselves.
15: President Trump laid a wreath at the Tomb of the Unknown Soldier there. The threat of a toxic chemical tank explosion in Southern California is over.
17: The crack that formed in the tank relieved much of the pressure that had been building up, eliminating the risk of a boiling liquid expanding vapor explosion, or BLEVI. They also say that the temperature is down inside of the tank. Even though a crack formed, fire officials say that air samples show there are currently no chemicals leaking into the atmosphere.
15: Fox's Max Gordon. 50,000 people in the evacuation are told don't go home just yet. 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
1: 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Going over this article posted on X, formerly known as Twitter, by Vittorio. And he's talking about and showing the Financial Times data about the widening ideology gap between young men and young women. This is global. It's happening across the planet. And he says, first off, start with the biological hardware. Women evolved in environments where social exclusion carried enormous survival costs. Men faced different pressures. Hunting parties gone for days, exploration, combat. You had to tolerate being alone, disliked, outside the group for extended periods. Men could handle temporary exclusion without falling apart. Well, they had more options. If you could do that, if you could be alone, off exploring alone, on your own alone, like if you could do that, then you had more options, more risk-taking, more independence, more ability to leave bad situations. And this shows up in personality research. David Schmidt's work across 55 cultures found the exact same pattern everywhere. Women average higher agreeableness, higher neuroticism, in other words, sensitivity to negative stimuli, including social rejection cues. Okay, so men, they average higher tolerance for disagreement and higher tolerance for social conflict. The differences are not huge, but they are consistent across every culture he studied. And again, this isn't, you know, better, worse, good, bad. These are just different results from different adaptations over, you know, millennia. And what this means is that the exact same environment affects men and women differently. Consensus pressure will hit women harder than it will hit men in general. Now, look at what we built. Social media is a consensus engine. You can see what everybody believes in real time. Disagreement is visible, it's measurable, and it's punishable at scale. The tribe used to be 150 people or so. Now, it's everybody you've ever met, plus a world of strangers that are all watching. When you look at the graphs that are a timeline graph of this ideological parting of the ways, Facebook launched in 2004, but it was college only until 06. The iPhone launched in 07. Instagram, 2010. Suddenly, social media was in your pocket. It was in your face all day, every day. And you look at the charts, women were roughly stable in their, they would lean more liberal, yes, but they were close to even. They were within, you know, plus 5 points of the even line, the center line. The acceleration starts around 2007, 2008, and the curve steepens
0: throughout the 2010s as smartphones become universal and platforms become more sophisticated. Women are by nature more liberal, but the radicalization coincides with the rise in smartphones adoption. The mental health collapse among teenage girls tracks almost perfectly with smartphone adoption as well, with stronger effects for girls than boys. The same vulnerability that made social exclusion more costly in our ancestral environments made the new consensus engines that we developed more capturing for women. This machine was not designed to capture women specifically. It was designed to capture attention. But it captures people more susceptible to consensus pressure more effectively. Women are more susceptible on average, so it captured more of them. Then you add in a feedback loop. Again, this is not every woman, hashtag not every woman, but in general, women may complain a little more than men do. Maybe. I don't know if the science is settled on this, okay? So you scroll any platform and it looks like women are suffering more. Institutions respond to this because visible distress creates liability for an institution, a PR risk, regulatory pressure. In addition, women are physically weaker and inevitably seen as the victim in most scenarios. The institutional response then is to make environments safer. And what does that mean? It means removing conflict, which men have a higher tolerance for. And that means censoring disagreement. What does that do? It reinforces the consensus, because now any disagreement is blocked. And now you just keep getting this same messaging. It's just a feedback loop. The consensus strengthens. The counter arguments are removed or deplatformed, and the loop closes. Now let's look at the institutions. Universities flipped to 60% female while simultaneously becoming progressive monoculture. The institution young women trust the most during their years, during the years that their worldview forms, it only feeds them a single ideology with no serious opposition. 4 years surrounded by peers who all believe the same thing, professors who all believe the same thing, reading lists pointing one direction. Disagreement is not even rare, it's socially punished. You learn to pattern match. What are the acceptable opinions? And then you perform them. And then they graduate. Where do they go? Usually into a female-dominated field. HR, media, education, healthcare, nonprofits. The monoculture continues. From age 18 to 35, many women never encounter sustained disagreement from people they respect, because everybody they respect is all of that same monoculture. Their feedback loop never was broken. Men took different paths. Trades, engineering, finance, military. Fields where results matter more than consensus. Fields where disagreement is tolerated or even rewarded. The monoculture did not capture them because they weren't in the institutions being captured. Mostly because they got kicked out, but that's a different story, okay? So that's part of this widening gap. Also, marriage collapsed. And that matters a lot. Single women vote more left than married women do. That's consistent across decades of exit polling. But now we bring in the algorithms. And the men cannot escape this. We'll get to that in a minute.
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5: 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Let's talk about the algorithms. They optimize for engagement. Engagement means emotional response, time on the platform, clicks, shares, comments. Vittorio writes, women respond more strongly to emotional content on average. They're more empathetic on average. They can be more easily manipulated with sad stories. That higher neuroticism, again, higher sensitivity to negative stimuli. The machine learned this. It then fed them content calibrated to their response patterns. Fear, outrage, moral panic, stories about danger and injustice and threats and wars and victims. Men got different feeds because they responded to different triggers. The algorithm doesn't really have a gender agenda. It has an engagement agenda. But engagement looks different by demographic. So our feeds, what the algorithms have been feeding us, the feeds diverged. Women ended up in information environments optimized for emotional activation, and men found alternatives like podcasts, forums, cars, war, manosphere, etc. But the line of men moving more conservative, he says, the male line isn't flat anymore. Since 2024, data shows young men shifting right. Why? Two different machines pulling two different demographics, two different failure modes. There's no single cause. It's a system of interlocking causes that happen to affect one gender faster and harder than the other. He concludes by saying, here's the part I don't know how to solve. These systems are self-reinforcing. The institutions aren't going to reform themselves. The algorithms are not going to stop optimizing. The ideology isn't going to admit failure. the male counter capture isn't going to produce healthy outcomes either. And yes, some people will escape, but the system will keep running on everyone else. That's where we are. I completely agree. Let me get Alex on. He's been waiting for a long time. Hello, Alex. Welcome to the show.
6: Hi, Pete. How you doing?
5: All right. What's up?
6: Yeah, I just want to say, over the past 10 years, I've heard this term, the left has used, toxic masculinity. It's like any guy with a drop of testosterone in his body is some kind of Neanderthal ogre or something. I mean, frankly, I think that term is targeted at conservative males. I mean, generally speaking, I think conservative males are much more masculine, traditionally masculine, than liberals. I mean, just take a look. I can think of two Minnesota Democrats in particular that fall into that beta male category. They think that by throwing around expletives that they're supposed to appear more masculine or something. I think this whole facade of, you know, being macho and everything that the left is trying to do now to try to attract male voters is, you know, laughable, you know?
5: Yeah, well, I mean, it is. I mean, yes, you can thank third wave feminism for this, right? I mean, that's the, and at the root of that is postmodernism. Alex, I appreciate the call. Postmodernism, which is like there's no objective truth. Everything is, you know, constructs, which is a self-defeating theory, right? It's like there's no absolute truth. There's no objective truth. Well, except that statement, right? That's true. You're saying that's true, right? If there is no truth, then there's no absolute good. There's no good or bad. There's no absolute. That's the difference, right? But it's self-defeating, self-canceling narrative. Rob Henderson, he's a writer and a commentator. He's the guy who coined the term luxury beliefs. And he does a podcast as well. And he said the other day, 41% of Democrat college students say they would. So 41% of Democrats in college say they would not support a business run by a Republican. 37% of Democrat college students say they would not be friends with a Republican. 30% say they would not work for one either.
7: And the Republican numbers, only 7% of Republican college students would not support a Democratic-run business. 5% of Republicans would say that they would not be friends with a Democrat. And only 7% of Republican students say they would not work for a Democrat. So very different numbers. So for the Democrat side, it ranges anywhere from roughly 30 to 40% of Democratic college students really don't want to associate or affiliate with Republicans, either in a personal or professional capacity. Whereas for Republican college students, the numbers are well into the single digits, 5 to 7%. So an extreme asymmetry.
5: Extreme asymmetry indeed. Eric Hoffer wrote a famous mid-century book called The True Believer, where he described the sort of people who are attracted to mass political movements and what motivates them. Very often, these are broken people who are drawn in by the possibility of personal transformation rather than specific material interests. If the right wing becomes politically and culturally ascendant and is seen as having that sort of transformative capability, it's going to attract a lot of these sorts of people. It's generally reasonable to expect that absent strict ideological regimentation, a capability that the right does not have, these people will act like lunatics. They don't really care about concrete policy objectives and are more interested in finding a right-wing substitute for the left-wing identity gnosis that has failed them, right? This is the diverging paths. These are the paths. And it's not just on the left. It's happening on the right now, too.
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15: Forget on Lisa Brady, Fox News. That call from the commander-in-chief during his tribute to the nation's fallen.
16: From 1776 to 2026, America has always stood as a great and moral cause.
15: President Trump calling America's warriors guardian angels.
16: And holding the line between liberty and tyranny, between civilization and barbarism. Between good and evil.
15: During his Memorial Day address at Arlington National Cemetery, the president also honoring the 13 Americans killed during Operation Epic Fury, declaring again that Iran will never have a nuclear weapon. This after posting earlier that negotiations are proceeding nicely, but that it will be a great deal for all or no deal at all. But a top Iranian official posting no surrender or retreat.
17: It does appear that Iran is trying to dampen those hopes that a peace deal can be signed anytime soon. This despite some very optimistic statements from the Trump administration in recent days, but Tehran painting a much murkier picture, including the country's foreign ministry that says the only focus for them right now is ending the conflict.
15: Fox Business's Ashley Webster in Tel Aviv. A memorandum of understanding reportedly could include reopening the Strait of Hormuz, a 60-day ceasefire extension, and future talks on Iran's nuclear program. A bystander recovering from being shot after a gunfight near a White House security checkpoint, where a man from Maryland opened fire over the weekend and was killed by the Secret Service.
18: President Trump was here at the White House meeting with advisors when those shots rang out on Saturday evening. Certainly a scary event for those in and around the White House.
15: Fox's David Spunt in Washington. The suspect had been detained twice last year, accused of making threats and entering a restricted area. 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
21: Progress at the scene of a crisis that began days ago south of Los Angeles.
31: A damaged chemical tank in Orange County, California is no longer in danger of exploding. Fire officials say thanks to a crack in the tank holding highly flammable toxic chemicals at aerospace manufacturer GKN.
32: The crack is there. We have verified that it's there and the tank has released its pressure. Additionally to that, the temperature has been stabilized and actually reducing.
31: Incident Commander Chief Craig Covey saying temperatures dropped from 100 degrees to 93. Evacuation orders, though, remain in place for some 50,000 residents. And as shelters reach capacity, officials are scrambling to open new ones. Lillian Wu, Fox News.
21: That tank holds a chemical used to make acrylic plastics. There is no word yet on when evacuation orders might be lifted. We found out tonight which fan favorite artists will be honored with awards.
33: The fan voted 2026 American Music Awards will celebrate the year's most iconic music. Taylor Swift leads the nominations with 8, followed by Morgan Wallen, Olivia Dean, Sabrina Carpenter, and Somber with 7 each. Queen Latifah hosts, and BTS will make a special appearance. It's their first at an awards show in 4 years. Billy Idol will receive the Lifetime Achievement Award. Karol G will be given the International Artist Award of Excellence. And Darius Rucker will receive the Veterans Voice Award.
21: 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At the box office this Memorial Day weekend, not as good as last year so far, down more than a third overall. 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
21: In second place, Obsession, with a better turnout in its second weekend than its opening weekend. I'm Lisa Brady. This is Fox News.
35: 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I've been surfing here since I was a kid. 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
5: So this story from the North State Journal, nsjonline.com, I was unaware that AP was working on this, but she apparently got a bunch of either retired or reassigned highway patrol officers granted anonymity to discuss the matter. But what she describes in this piece is the days around Roy Cooper and his famous stroll through the mob during COVID with a mask dangling from his ear, fist raised in the air in solidarity with the Black Lives Matter protesters. Remember the famous photo? Walking around. He had a couple of highway patrol security detail because they're the ones who provide the security detail to the governor. Well, unknown until yesterday, Roy Cooper and his family had to be secreted out of the governor's mansion because the rioters were attacking the mansion. This was not known that he was that the mansion was evacuated. And I'm trying very hard not to say that he was evacuated, because people don't get evacuated unless you put like holes in them and then stuff pours out. That's what evacuation means. So the building can be evacuated. People, generally speaking, they're not. Okay. So he was whisked away by Highway Patrol, which Highway Patrol to this day refuses to confirm this. The actual office, they apparently still don't acknowledge that they did this, but the officers who apparently were working the detail, some of them have told AP at the North State Journal that they did in fact evacuate the building. The governor, his wife, maybe both of his daughters or one of the daughters.

they turned violent. He knew that they were violent because they took him to the emergency operations center where they would have been overseeing what's going on in Raleigh. I mean, after all, you don't evacuate the governor's mansion, bring them all to the emergency operations center, and not be monitoring the situation, right? So he puts out this social media post, I stand with you guys. He makes the leftist commentary that people are more important than property, which is basically a green light to burn stuff down, right? Loot stuff, damage the property, because people are more important, right? And then he goes out jeopardizing his own security detail by walking through the crowd in order to show solidarity. And then he goes back onto social media and gives more positive affirmation for this kind of behavior. So that's one reason. There's hypocrisy reason going on. There's also the lack of disclosure from the state. They're not telling us, they're not confirming that this occurred. Why? Operational security. Really? I'm not sure that that's operational security at this point. It's been 6 years. But also, the very same time frame that we're talking about, May 30th, May 31st, June 1st, those three nights in 2020, those three nights, do you remember what else was going on? I mean, yes, fiery but mostly peaceful rioting and burning and looting and murdering all over the country. But also, this was the same time frame when a little protest erupted around the White House. Remember? May 29th, 2020, President Donald Trump was rushed to the White House underground bunker as Black Lives Matter protests intensified near the executive mansion following the murder of George Floyd. The Secret Service moved Trump, First Lady Melania Trump, and their son Barron to the Presidential Emergency Operations Center for nearly an hour after protesters clashed with law enforcement, threw objects, and breached temporary barricades near the Treasury Department. Attorney General William Barr later confirmed the move was due to the severity of the protests, which injured over 60 Secret Service agents, not an insurrection. Just to be clear, because I know, like, as I start describing this, I know some people are going to be thinking, oh my gosh, this sounds like J6. Okay, not at all like J6. Nothing at all like J6. I mean, yes, there were way more agents injured, 11 hospitalized, right? And yes, there were, you know, things being thrown, assaults being made, fires that were set. Remember, they burned the church across the street. I mean, yes, there was all of that stuff going on. Yes, it was, you know, targeting the executive branch, the seat of power in America, right? The person who occupies the office. Yes, yes, yes. All of that you could reasonably consider to be very similar to the actions on J6. But here's the key distinction. These rioters were leftists. That's it. That's it. They were leftists, and so it's not an insurrection because it's different when Democrats do it. See, that's the standard. J6, worst day in history. May 29th, merely a footnote, if even that. But do you remember, and I'm old enough to remember 6 years ago, what happened in the wake of this news when we found out that Trump had to be taken down, his family had to be taken down into the bunker? Do you remember what the left and the media, but I repeat myself, do you remember how they framed this? They mocked Trump for that, calling him a coward. Oh, just like Vietnam, he got out of fighting. What's there to be afraid of? It's just the people giving voice to their, you know, seeking redress from the government, their grievances. It wasn't even that bad. Oh my gosh, what an overreaction. And then do you remember what prompted? Donald Trump then walked out across the street to the church and he held up the Bible, remember? And then everybody made fun of him for doing that. Mocked him for doing that and criticized that action. Oh, he's making things worse, right? But when Roy Cooper does it,
when Roy Cooper has to be

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0: 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A couple of messages from the text line. This is from Beth's favorite, Russ, who was at the event last night. It's good to see Russ. Pete, are you really suggesting that with two very similar stories about evacuation during riots, that the left slash Democrats covered them completely differently based on who was involved? Yes. And yes, that is what I'm saying. Absolutely. Yeah, one gets mockery, one gets covered up. Gary says, Pete, it sounds like you're saying the media's double standard with protests and riots is causing more violence, harm, and division in the country, as they can only find fault and blame on one side versus the reality of political situations. Yeah, and this has caused a lot of the problems. And look, part of this is, okay, if you are of a certain age, I will say probably, I don't know, maybe over the age of 40, maybe 45, right? If you're over the age of like 40 or 45 years old, you're not even aware that you're wet. You're the fish. You don't know you're wet. And what's happening now is the crumbling. Well, this is where the analogy breaks down, because the water won't really crumble, but the water is evaporating, okay? And we're starting to see how much of this governing infrastructure has been built up over the last 80 years and has inured to the benefit of Democrats. And this goes for not just media institutions, right? But we're seeing it with the reaction from all of the Supreme Court rulings, right? We finally have a conservative, originalist court majority, and they're issuing rulings based on the text and the original intent of the laws. And you're seeing the left just increasingly lose their minds because they have had complete narrative dominance and control for decades through Hollywood, media, through the elected institutions. Redistricting is another one. They're losing their minds. They're making just completely ridiculous arguments right now. They're saying, you know, oh my gosh, they're going to get rid of, there's going to be no black representation in South Carolina. Meanwhile, South Carolina, again, has a U.S. senator who is black. He's a Republican. Right? But Democrats have enjoyed a liberal interpretation of the Section 2 of the Voting Rights Act, when the liberal court interpreted it to mean that you have to draw majority-minority districts, but not too much, right? You can pack a bunch of minorities into one district, but not too many. Well, what's too many? Don't know. We'll wait for the litigation. And once we get, a state gets sued and it comes to the court, then we'll make up a new rule at that point to help the Democrats. And this is why, like, they complain about, on the one hand, Jim Clyburn in South Carolina, although now it looks like the South Carolina Republican leadership isn't going to redistrict. So if you're in South Carolina, you guys probably should start looking around for, like, a crop of candidates to run against your Republican, quote, conservative leaders, right? Oh my gosh, they're going to get rid of Jim Clyburn's seat. Oh my gosh, they're getting rid of the one minority district in Memphis, Tennessee, which is represented by a white guy, Steve Cohen, and he's being challenged by a black female Republican who would win under the new maps, likely win. But it's racist, don't you see? They will make whatever argument they need to make at any particular moment because it's about power. And this is what we're seeing, is this sort of crumbling, this dismantling of this infrastructure that has existed to their benefit for the last 80 years. So that's why they're very upset. They're losing control over the systems that have benefited them and kept them in positions of power that they never actually should have been in. Let me see here. David says, how do they say it, Pete? If it weren't for double standards, Democrats wouldn't have any standards at all. Yes, that is the axiom. Steven says, Pete, you are sarcastic as can be. Please keep it up. Okay, will do. So let's get to some of the details of this story from AP Dillon at North State Journal. So again, May 30th, 31st, and June 1st in the year 2020, following the death of St. George Floyd, downtown Raleigh. Each night, the protests gave way to riots, with businesses and government buildings damaged and looted, public property vandalized, and arson, including a drugstore that was set on fire. North State, because the drugstore is racist, I believe. That's my understanding of why they burned that place down. But why? Otherwise, why would they? That doesn't make any sense. Why would you burn down your own drugstore unless it was a racist drugstore? Oh, maybe engaged in police brutality. Systems of oppression? Not sure.
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2: Fox News, I'm Tom Graham. President Trump speaking this Memorial Day at Arlington National Cemetery, honoring fallen U.S. service members.
3: In 250 years, America's heroes have saved more lives, freed more captives, accomplished more good, and spread more hope than any other people at any time in the history of the world.
2: Trump particularly praising 13 Americans killed during Operation Epic Fury. Meantime, the president claims negotiations with Iran are proceeding nicely as the administration seeks a permanent ceasefire deal with Tehran.
4: Reports suggest the U.S. and Iran are closing in on a memorandum of understanding that would end a U.S. naval blockade and reopen the Strait of Hormuz while laying the groundwork for sanctions relief for Iran as part of a nuclear agreement to be negotiated in the weeks ahead.
2: Fox's Jared Halpert. 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
8: 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Going over the story from AP Dillon from the North State Journal about Roy Cooper's extraction, thank you, from the governor's mansion during the fiery but mostly peaceful riots by Black Lives Matter in 2020. Coincidentally, the very same days of the riots that were occurring in Raleigh that forced Cooper to flee the mansion, also riots at the White House, Trump was taken to a bunker in the basement. Cooper was taken off site along with their families. And only one of those two elected officials were mocked for fleeing. And if you guessed the guy who stayed in the building, he was the one mocked for fleeing, you'd be correct. That was Donald Trump. He was actually still in the White House. Roy Cooper, we did not know this until yesterday. We did not know that Cooper had been whisked away out of the governor's mansion. The North State Journal has learned from former law enforcement officers who were in Raleigh helping to quell the rioting that then Governor Roy Cooper was evacuated from the executive mansion to outside the city during the unrest. The officers, including former members of the North Carolina State Highway Patrol, spoke to the North State Journal under the condition of maintaining their anonymity due to fear of reprisal for themselves, their families, and fellow law enforcement. So, May 31st, sometime between 6 p.m. and 8 p.m., Cooper and his family were extracted. They were taken to the Emergency Management Operations Center, or the EMOC, or as I call it, the EMOC. One former officer said a team was tasked with following Cooper's motorcade to the EMOC, and once there, the team then turned around and went back to aid Raleigh police. The officer also said Cooper had to know what was going on in downtown Raleigh because key leadership for various law enforcement agencies were also at the EMOC. Attempts to gain access to records of Cooper's movements that night, such as travel logs, memos, and emails related to the evacuation, have all failed, with Highway Patrol refusing to release any documentation, saying, quote, "If any logs had existed, we would treat them as sensitive public security information under General Statute 132-1.7, and therefore not consider those documents to be a public record." That's the official response that was given to North State Journal in the past. They've been seeking these records for 6 years. Additionally, the journal also sought other official records, including emails and relevant documents from Cooper's tenure. However, the State Archives of North Carolina claims Cooper's papers are not yet in their possession. It's been about a year and a half since he left office. Why does the archives not have his stuff yet? What's going on there? So on night number one, May 30th, between 500 to 1,000 people were estimated to have gathered in the downtown Raleigh area to protest, and skirmishes with police began early that evening. Now, earlier in the day, Cooper posted up onto the Twitter machine, and he even signed it with his initials, RC. That's how you know it's him and not some, you know, young staffer or intern running his social media account. And here's what he posted the day of the first protest. Quote, "George Floyd and so many others should be alive right now, but he did a lot of drugs." I'm just kidding. He didn't say the drug part. "People are angry, frustrated, and sad, and I am too. If we don't force our communities towards accountability and action, then we haven't learned anything." I'm trying to do this is how Cooper delivers these types of sentences, with this, like, the whispery sort of false impact emphasis, you know? "The protests around the country offer a space for people to make their voices heard, but they must happen without violence and further loss of life. It's time we have the difficult conversations needed to stamp out racism and end these unjust killings." And Cooper was not heard from again until about 10 hours later, when he issued a statement on social media. So that first post he put up was at just like 3:00 in the afternoon. So, what, 1 a.m.? He says, "I am in continuing contact." Yeah, "I am in continuing contact with emergency management leaders about violence occurring in some of our cities. Frustrating that planned peaceful protests about real systemic racism are marred. I am grateful for those seeking justice peacefully." This is the line that Democrats were trying to walk, right? While saying all the institutions are racist, and all the cops are racist, right? Everything's racist. We got to have the conversation about racism. And oh my gosh, people are burning stuff down. Oh, we don't agree with that. But I mean, that drugstore was racist-y. So a former officer confirmed to the North State Journal that protesters had approached the area of the governor's mansion on the night of May 31 and were observed throwing objects, including water bottles and bricks. By the way, a neat little trick that they do is they freeze the water bottles, and then they throw those, and then they're acting as bricks, right? Former Highway Patrol members on duty that night said they were ordered to split off from assisting Raleigh police and were diverted on foot to intervene at the executive mansion because the law enforcement presence at the mansion was, quote, worried that they were going to be overrun by the mostly peaceful mob that was totally not engaging in skirmishes with law enforcement, because we learned during the J6 stuff that it's the Democrats that actually care more about law enforcement. That's why they want to defund them, right? And why they call them all fatherless children. Cooper was not heard from again until 4:00 the next day, when he held a pandemic briefing that was broadcast out of the EMOC, the Emergency Management Operations Center. His remarks focused on the protests and the rioting. In part, Cooper expressed disappointment in whom the media coverage, that the media coverage had focused on the riots. See, now you reporters that I allow you to ask questions on a pre-approved list of reporters, and anybody that's going to ask me a tough question about COVID or anything, you guys get segregated into this other camp, you know, on the software platform, so this way you don't ever get through. 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
1: Very special guest, and that is North Carolina State Representative Carla Cunningham. 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
2: 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That's just who I am.
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0: 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Remember, you can get the podcast so you don't miss a single syllable of the show. 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Very easy. It's free. By the way, I saw the National Republican Senatorial Committee has now picked up on this story from the North State Journal because Roy Cooper is running for U.S. Senate here in North Carolina, as you know, against Michael Whatley, the Republican nominee. And Chris Olmstead, he is the NRSC Regional Political Director, and he tweeted the following. As North Carolinians and police in Raleigh were overrun by rioters in 2020, Roy Cooper abandoned ship while keeping the guard outside of downtown, only returning for a photo op to put his troopers' safety at risk. What a perfect synopsis of his nearly 40-year record. That is correct. That is what he did. Now, you could say he was monitoring the situation from the EMOC, right? But the fact that he kept giving aid and comfort to these protesters after being forced to flee and then hiding the fact that he fled the governor's mansion, right? That has not been disclosed until now. So yes, it's 6 years late, but better late than never. This is another example of what I've been saying. Roy Cooper is not used to the kind of examination that he is going to get now in this race, ever in his career. So second day of the protests, Cooper holds his pandemic briefing and he chastises the media. He says, unfortunately, today the headlines are not about those protesters and their calls for serious, meaningful change. They are more about riots and tear gas and broken windows and stolen property. That's what's wrong and must be stopped. But I fear the cry of the people is being drowned out by the noise of riots. Let me be clear. People are more important than property. Black lives do matter. There you go. And there's your permission structure. Because that line, people are more important than property, this is what the left was saying while cities burned. This was the justification. It's okay to burn down all of these cities, destroy people's livelihoods, even maybe kill some people in the process. Got to break a few eggs for the omelet, right? As long as we're having the national conversation. By the afternoon, the same day he said this, by that afternoon, the Raleigh mayor, Marianne Baldwin, had signed a state of emergency declaration giving her the ability to request the National Guard, but a city spokesperson indicated that she had not yet opted to do so. It is unclear exactly when Cooper returned to the executive mansion from the EMOC, but he was next seen in person on June 1st, prior to rioting, returning to the streets of Raleigh for a third night. So you had two nights of rioting. He gets evacuated. At some point, he goes back to the mansion. And on June 1st, Cooper, in violation of his own executive orders on masking and social distancing, marched in front of the executive mansion alongside Black Lives Matter protesters. He was seen with his mask off, raising a fist and waving as he walked from one of the gated entrances of the mansion to another one of the gated entrances, flanked by members of his security detail. One former law enforcement officer said Cooper's march put officers in danger. Quote, Cooper decided to come out of the mansion, putting his detail at risk, our guys at risk, because he wanted to show that he was a man of the people. The officer also said it was a photo op for the cameras to see him with his mask off in all his smirking glory. After hours of rioting had stretched into the early hours, the first night, May 31st, you'll recall the Speaker of the House, Tim Moore. He was in an apartment in downtown Raleigh, and he was watching the chaos. He shot a video of it. He posted it onto his Facebook page. He said he was, you know, hearing glass windows being smashed. He heard the chanting and the shouting. He heard gunfire. That was corroborated, by the way, by one of the former highway patrol officers who told the North State Journal shots were fired at them that evening near the old Capitol building, which is the office of the governor. In a formal statement that followed, Moore said he had urged the governor directly by text message to deploy the National Guard to downtown while witnessing and filming rioters set fires and shatter windows. This past March, the Journal asked Tim Moore, now a congressman, about that text message, and he recalled sending a text and a voicemail to Cooper, but he got no reply for a couple of days. He said, I was upset because I had discovered through, and I can't remember through which law enforcement agency, but I discovered that the National Guard were staged in North Hills. I was told the governor had told them not to come downtown, not to deal with the rioters, and to this day, I am shocked that that happened. I am not. Moore said what happened in Raleigh was shameful. He noted that businesses attacked that night, all the nights, were already struggling due to Cooper's pandemic shutdown orders. Quote, the governor kept North Carolina closed, and for people who may need to hear this, I will say this. In the legislature, we did not have a supermajority, so we couldn't do anything to force anything open. People try to blame the Republicans in the legislature for allowing Roy Cooper to keep everything locked down, but they did not have Democrats, a Democrat, that would cross Cooper. And so they couldn't do anything because Cooper could just veto something and then they couldn't override the veto. He said, so we were powerless. I mean, it was just a real, real sad chapter in our state's history. And I do think the governor failed miserably in his job on that. Moore said he has fielded a lot of calls from people in different law enforcement agencies who were just beside themselves when they saw the footage of Cooper marching with the protesters. A member of Cooper's past security detail, who did not want to be identified, echoed what Moore said, saying he had, quote, always been apolitical on the job, meaning the officer was, that he was always apolitical. But when Cooper marched with the protesters, he said, quote, I was just done. Just done. Yeah, like some of us have been pointing this stuff out for a long time in the North Carolina non-mainstream media. I don't know what to call us. At one point, Radio News was mainstream media, but I don't think it has been for a while. I don't know. That's why I prefer the term legacy media or state media, or as Rush would call it, the drive-by media, right? WRAL is the 800-pound gorilla, the News and Observer, likewise, right? They drive statewide coverage, and they gave Roy Cooper a pass his entire term. They honestly did. And but for people like A.P. Dillon at the North State Journal, this story never would have seen the light of day. But now it has, during an election season, no less. Awkward.
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5: Vince Coakley. MAGA to Donald Trump is anything he says it is. It's all about him. And that's what has to be realized here. 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No one else's perspective. 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
7: Less than 6 weeks to the nation's 250th birthday. I'm Lisa Brady, Fox News. A solemn tribute to those who have fought and died for the nation. President leading an annual event at Arlington National Cemetery.
8: After laying a wreath at the Tomb of the Unknown Soldier, President Trump noted the significance of this Memorial Day, nearly 250 years since the nation's independence.
9: Before we hail the founding, we honor the fallen. Before we celebrate the triumph, we pay the tribute Before we crown the victory, we count the cost.
8: President Trump says without Memorial Day, there would be no Independence Day. He also paid respects to the 13 American service members killed this year during the war with Iran, saying they gave their lives to ensure the world's number one state sponsor of terror never gets a nuclear weapon.
7: Fox's Jared Halpern at the White House. Iran is downplaying suggestions a peace deal could be signed anytime soon. President Trump posting reassurance about negotiations and what might be included in an agreement.
10: Here's where things stand at the moment. The framework is said to be 90 to 95% complete. Iran would reportedly give up its stockpiles of enriched uranium, stop enriching it, and help reopen the strait, and agree to broader regional ceasefire. In exchange, Iran would get sanction relief, a gradual easing of the U.S. blockade, and broader economic normalization.
7: Fox's Jeff Paul in Dubai. President Trump says any deal with Iran should include a requirement for several more Muslim-majority countries to join the Abraham Accords, aimed at normalizing relations with Israel and signed in his first term. California Governor Gavin Newsom just confirming President Trump approved his request for an emergency declaration to support ongoing response efforts south of L.A., where a chemical tank has been leaking. Fire officials say there's no longer a threat of explosion, but some 50,000 people remain evacuated. 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
7: A Spanish passenger quarantined from a cruise ship now has the virus that caused a deadly outbreak.
13: The Spanish health ministry says 14 passengers from the MV Hondius remain in quarantine, and now another one of them has tested positive for hantavirus, bringing the total number infected to 2. That is more than 2 weeks after Spanish passengers disembarked from the ship and entered quarantine. The illnesses were first reported May 2nd. 3 passengers on board the ship have died. This past Friday, the World Health Organization reported a ship's crew member from the Netherlands tested positive for the virus as well. That is also where the ship is now for disinfecting. There are 18 American passengers from the ship in quarantine at the University of Nebraska Medical Center. None has tested positive for the virus. Jessica Rosenthal, Fox News.
7: An Ebola outbreak centered in Congo now has more than 220 suspected deaths, more than 900 suspected cases. The head of the World Health Organization says they're playing catch up with a very fast-moving epidemic. A teenage sailor laid to rest at last, killed during the 1941 attack on Pearl Harbor.
14: 84 years later, a proper burial for Royal Bradford Luker, a fireman third class in the Navy aboard the USS West Virginia, according to his obituary. The battleship sinking to the bottom of Pearl Harbor during Japan's surprise attack. A 17-year-old among the 106 crewmen killed on the vessel. His remains were unidentified and interred as unknown at a national cemetery in Honolulu, that from the Defense POW MIA, a county agency. Modern forensic testing and DNA analysis compared his remains with DNA from living relatives, confirmed his identity decades later. He'll be laid to rest with full military honors in Plainview, Arkansas, next to his parents. His father was a World War I veteran. CJ Papa, Fox News.
7: Hope for a deal with Iran, sinking oil prices, U.S. crude falling back under $91 a barrel. I'm Lisa Brady. This is Fox News.
15: My name is Travis Crawford. Every spring, people with sketchy, older air conditioners ask themselves the same question. Do I think this summer is going to be really hot? If it's hot, you're going to wish you'd fixed that AC in the spring when you had the chance. If it's not all that hot, you might be all right with what you have. And hey, nobody knows. Could be mild, or it could be a doozy. I mean, it is Charlotte. You can read the Farmer's Almanac, but it's still just a guess. So you have to choose. Do I get ready for something that usually happens, and then if it doesn't happen, I wasted my effort? Or do I roll the dice, hold off any preparations, and then kick myself when the summer heat that usually happens actually does happen? I mean, it is Charlotte. In all my years in air conditioning, I haven't got any better at predicting the weather, but I sure can predict how I'd feel if there's a heat wave, and I guessed wrong. Travis Crawford, HVAC.com.
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only one more day. And then we get to get together and have a blast with the news and brews over at Heist. It's going to be a blast. I'm excited. I'm happy. What a beautiful afternoon we've got going on out here with the rain in the morning. And now we're suddenly in a much better look at a couple of different things. One of the things that I was thinking about, I was driving around and I was thinking about how much the politics of the world, not just the United States, but how much the politics of the world have been impacted by the president of the United States, Donald Trump. And if you go back in time, way back in time, when the Brits were debating whether or not they were going to do Brexit, all that sort of stuff, and people said it's impossible. They're not going to get rid of the union. They're not going to do any of that sort of stuff. Well, what did you end up with? You ended up with Brexit. Brexit became the very first shot heard round the European weirdos, okay? The United States is an incredible powerhouse. We are a powerhouse. More on that in a minute. But when you think about the way we have these folks who have decided in so many different ways that they're going to take the next step to get their freedom back, to get the stuff back that they want, all that sort of stuff. And Mr. Farage is still out there walking around. They what did they win? 1,450 seats, whatever it was, in that regard. And you're starting to see Keir Starmer is a man who is going to probably exit before we see it before our eyes. And this is an important thing because if you go back to the golden elevator, if you go back to the escalator, if you go back to all of the stuff that you saw with the Trump push, you've seen a lot of change. We don't even realize how much change that we have seen because what

power or any of that sort of stuff. If they do try to, you know, do that, they'll probably do something to the person that's trying to get elected. You can kind of see the direction of the world, the direction of the country. And the direction of the world is the important thing about this, okay? Because if you look at this, just in the geopolitic world here for a quick second, U.S.-Iran ceasefire strain? Sure, absolutely. President Trump has rejected the Iranians' response to the United States peace proposal as totally unacceptable following recent drone attacks and maritime skirmishes in the Persian Gulf. So Donald Trump says to him, that's not a deal. We're not doing it. You don't get to keep nukes. You don't get to get nukes. You don't get to do any of this sort of stuff. Absolutely not. We're not going to accept it. And you know what? If you want to really get some magic on you, try it again. Try doing this again. Try getting it a little bit more on the right side of this sort of thing. But at the same time, look at what we also have. Ukraine conflict endgame. Whoever thought that that might come to pass? And what does this look like? Russian President Putin has signaled that the invasion of Ukraine is coming to an end, creating a major shift in the geopolitical landscape. Now, Vladimir Putin is not the Vladimir Putin of 2, 3, 4, 5 years ago. He didn't even come out for the celebration of their Christmas, their setup there at the Politburo and all that sort of stuff. He's hiding in a bunker. He's much more like Adolf Hitler at this stage of the game, hiding in a bunker than he is being out there loud and proud. And so now what do you see? You see that Vladimir Putin does not have his fastball. President Trump's going to make a trip to Beijing. President Trump is going to visit Beijing amidst the rising trade tensions with the reports describing China as locked and loaded for a potential conflict. Perfect. No problem at all. Except you guys got to figure out where you're going to get your oil and your energy, because you guys don't have very much of that, and you're going to have to go get it from the Iranians. So as you look at all of this stuff, all of the stuff that is happening, President Trump broke the system, but the system needed to be broken, all right? For too long, we've had weirdos and losers and people in the administrations across a variety of administrations telling us that, no, we can't do that. We're not allowed to do that. We should never do that, whatever it is. And then you had a guy come in who did a full term, then watched the morass of Joe Biden's absolute despicable sort of approach to sucking up to anybody that would try to listen to him. And now you've got a guy in charge right now who is now cracking in a big way. He is cracking the old order. The EU has imposed sanctions on Russia. The EU is imposing sanctions on individuals involved with the transfer of Ukrainian children to Russia. That's great. How are you going to enforce it? What are you going to do to enforce it? Typically, the Euros don't want to have any sort of that approach going forward. And they're just going to give you the old sternly worded letter and something else to follow, typically a surrender. If you go back 2 weeks ago and you think about the U.S. midterm election drama, intense political maneuvering is occurring on the eve of the special election in Nebraska featuring

0: unusual alliances and candidates and all those sorts of people. 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And you just watch this and you look at this and you think about this. Nothing is set in stone because we don't have that style of politics right now. 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

0: Welcome back. Great to be with you. Lots of stuff that we're going to be carrying and talking about and breaking things down in this regard. I want to go to another place here very, very quickly, because this is something that is really bothering me in a very big way. All right. I talked about this yesterday, and I think even the day before. I talked about the epidemic of criminality that is happening right now, where you're getting ready for summertime. We're looking right around the corner. It's going to be summer. It's going to be all that sort of stuff. And there's just chaos everywhere. Every place where people can aggregate are creating these menacing situations. And I'm telling you, this is a real problem. And it's because of our own approach on this. So let me ask you a question about this, okay? When did the beach, become the new proving ground for chaos? I'm telling you, I see a ton of it. I saw it. I was watching yesterday or last night. I was watching these people who were trying to enjoy the beach out in Hermosa Beach out in California. And suddenly here comes a bunch of people that decide they want to start fist fighting and attacking and doing things in groups and massive groups. And these are young people. Obviously, you have young people who think this is kind of funny, but it's not really good, especially as we take a look towards spending time at the beach. Whether it's Myrtle Beach, whether it's going down to Charleston, whether it's going down to Florida, whatever it's going up to the Outer Banks, whatever it is, that sort of stuff is really sketchy. And so I was looking at this and I'm thinking about how we fix this, because the vacuum that we have created has come back to bite us. When did a place built for sunshine, salt water, and sunscreen turn into a stage for fights, disruptions, and viral stupidity? You want to know why? Because that's what we're watching now. Crowds of young people are showing up, not for the ocean, but for the spectacle. It's plain as day. You can see this. You can understand this. Because that's what we are watching now, and you're probably watching it on your phones. You're probably watching it on your tablets. Oh, look at this. Holy cow, these guys are all fighting. Holy cow, they're doing donuts in the middle of New York City. Holy cow, they're flying the Palestinian flag and getting in fights and doing all that sort of stuff. Because that's happening in the streets of New York. That's what you get when you vote a Mondami in. Because that guy, he could care nothing for you. So when you think about the spectacle, it's not for the day, but for the content. And here's the part that nobody wants to say out loud. It's not about the beaches. It's about a generation growing up inside a vacuum that we created. And when you create a vacuum, something's going to fill it. Right now, what's filling it is chaos. Or for those folks who maybe went to the public schools, we call it chaos. Actually, I had a teacher in a class say chaos instead of chaos. This was a teacher. You know, it's just so much chaos going on. And I'm like, do I get that with the side of the dipping sauce? Can I get a chaos and some dipping sauce, please? Yes. Your chaos. And it's not K-A-O-S. That's Maxwell Smart. Stop it. Don't play games. All right. You know what I'm talking about. Let me continue. I have outrage. The guardrails are gone. The Utes are going wild. It's not a mystery, because you got a lot of people that are trying to impress their fellow folk, their fellow friends. It's what happens when the guardrails are used to shape young people, parents, schools, communities, and of course expectations, and they get soft and blurry or optional at best. Kids test boundaries. No joke. That's normal. But when the boundaries don't push back, they don't stop. They accelerate. We told them, do what feels right. Yes. We've got to tell them what is right. People are self-raising children. And there's the phones. And the phone is the director. And the audience is the scoreboard. And the judge, well, a fight at the beach? That's not a fight. That's a performance. It's a disruption. Don't worry about it. That's not misbehavior. That's content. Attention to the new currency. And, of course, fastest way to get attention is to break something, disrupt something, or scare someone. We didn't just give them a camera, we gave them a stage, and we gave them the power that they want, and we forgot to give them a script. One kid acting out is manageable. 50 kids acting out is a flash mob with no breaks. Crowds create anonymity, anonymity creates bravado, bravado creates bad decisions, and once the first punch is thrown, the first scream is heard, the first person starts running, and the whole group moves like a single organism. It's not malice, it's momentum.
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12: I'm Paul Stevens. President Trump today laying a wreath at the Tomb of the Unknown Soldier at Arlington National Cemetery on this Memorial Day, later posting on Truth Social about the talks with Iran as Secretary of State Marco Rubio continues his meetings in India.
13: It's a little while to hear back. So we have what I think is a pretty solid thing on the table in terms of their ability to open up the straits, get the straits open.
12: Oil prices have been a bit lower over the past few days. Pope Leo's issued a 42,000-word open letter about safeguarding humanity in the time of artificial intelligence.
14: The person bears within him or herself a freedom, an interiority, and the vocation to love and worship that no machine can replace or block.
12: The pontiff calling on AI developers to work toward the benefit of humanity, not just for profit or power. 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

0: Welcome back to the program. It's good to be with you. Our telephone number, as always, is 704-570-1079. It is a pleasure to be able to spend this time with you. I hope if you didn't necessarily... Here's the deal. I'm going to play something for you that I think is really fantastic. I'm going to start the hour with this because I think this is something that is really an incredible opportunity for all of us to kind of think about where it is that we stand in the universe, all right? So Victor Glover is one of the astronauts who's up in space. And he is such a thoughtful person. He's such a good person. I'm going to let you just hear this the way it ran last night. I hadn't heard this until this morning, and it is something that is remarkable. This is cut number four, Victor Glover, the astronaut, and here's what his message was last night. Go.
1: To remind you of one of the most important mysteries there on Earth, and that's love. Christ said in response to what was the greatest command, that it was to love God with all that you are. And he also, being a great teacher, said the second is equal to it, and that is to love your neighbor as yourself. And so as we prepare to go out of radio communication, we're still able to feel your love from Earth and to all of you down there on Earth. And around Earth, we love you from the moon.
2: Houston copies. We'll see you on the other side.
1: We will see you on the other side.
0: I mean, that's remarkable. Like, if you think about, you know, we're on this planet. There are so many hateful people. There are so many more good people who are on this planet, on this big blue marble, and you think about God's creation of what it is that you get to do. Each and every day is not a single solitary day. Each day, people get the opportunity to make mistakes, to try to make amends, to try to do all of that stuff. And the thing that I was profoundly touched by was the notion of what he's talking about. He's up in space. These are the people who have gone beyond where they have been. And what is so incredible about this is with all the people who hate, there is still way more love in the number. When you think about this, you think about the first time you laid your eyes on your child that is born. You think about the loss that so many people carry as it relates to a loved one who passes away. And we all know that that's going to happen for everybody. There's so much more commonality than there is in terms of the differences. And a lot of people would deny that. A lot of people would say that's not true. A lot of people would say that that's not really what it is. But when you think about all of the people who have walked on this planet, and you think about all of the people who have gone to space over the course of time, Victor Glover understands that he and his cohorts in that journey going behind the moon to the place that nobody has laid eyes on, as far as we know. You think about that. A human being going up into space, a human being not knowing when the time will come for them to lose their life or to pass away in their bed or whatever that is. And when you think about all of that, it's incredible because these are the people who have traveled the furthest of all the people that have gone up, all the people that have gone to the reaches of that area. They have gone the furthest, and those four people are the folks who understand that they have made that journey. Nobody else has seen with their eyes what they saw for the first time. Think about the billions and billions of people who have walked the earth. And you have four or five people who are in this small space, and they're the only people who have seen it with their eyes. We have photographs, obviously. We have all of that. And when you consider everybody before these people, right? Before these people, the billions of people who have passed have never seen that and will never see that with their eyes. These who were behind that moment, absolutely incredible. Absolutely incredible. And what a feeling that has to be. Because in so many places, in so many ways, with the despoils of the our planet, the extension from Earth to the journey out there, it's breathtaking when you think about it. And I think it's an important thing to recognize. And I think it was phenomenal that Victor Glover decided that he wanted to read from Scripture about the notion of love in a very, very special way.
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13: 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I mean, it is Charlotte. 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I mean, it is Charlotte. 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

0: Welcome back. It's the Brett Winterbull Show. It's good to be with you. Let's turn a page into something completely different that I think is a fascinating story that I think everybody would kind of enjoy hearing about. So let me do this. For 3 years, he wasn't allowed to speak to her. On his 21st birthday, he wrote one letter. She was engaged to someone else. He got on a train anyway. January 3rd, 1913, Oxford, England. J.R.R. Tolkien sat down the night before his 21st birthday and wrote a letter that he had been composing in his head for 3 years. Dear Edith, I've never stopped loving you. Will you marry me? For 1,095 days, he hadn't been allowed to see her, to write to her, to speak her name. His guardian, a Catholic priest named Father Francis Morgan, had forbidden it. Edith was a Protestant. She was 3 years older, and worst of all, she was a distraction from Tolkien's studies at Oxford. When Father Morgan discovered their romance, he gave Tolkien an ultimatum: end it or lose everything. The priest had raised Tolkien since his mother died when he was 12. He'd paid for his education. He was the closest thing to a father Tolkien had. So Tolkien made a choice that would haunt him for 3 years. He obeyed. He stopped seeing Edith, stopped writing, stopped everything. And he told himself, when I turn 21, I'll be free. I'll find her. I'll ask her to wait. But 3 years is a long time. They'd met when Tolkien was 16 and Edith was 19, both living in the same dreary boarding house in Birmingham. Both were orphans. Both were lonely. Tolkien's mother had died of diabetes when he was 12, a death that might have been prevented if insulin had been discovered sooner. Edith's mother, an unmarried governess, died when Edith was 14, leaving her daughter illegitimate and alone. They found each other in that gray boarding house with its lace curtains and climbing vines. They'd sneak to the tea shops and drop sugar cubes in the hats of people walking below, laughing like children. They'd sit by the window late into the night, talking until sunrise while Big Ben told the hours. Edith would appear in her little white nightgown at the window and they would whistle call. They took a long bicycle ride through the countryside. Tolkien fell completely, desperately in love. But Father Morgan saw it as recklessness. When Tolkien failed his Oxford scholarship exam the first try, the priest blamed Edith. You will not see her again, Father Morgan said, until you are 21. Tolkien could have refused. He could have defied him. But Father Morgan had more of a father in him than many real fathers. The priest had rescued him and his brother from poverty after their mother's death. He had given them a home, and he believed in Tolkien's brilliance. So Tolkien agreed. He wrote Edith one final letter explaining why he had to disappear for 3 years. The beautiful part of this story is the way they got back together. They married on March the 22nd, 1916, in a small Catholic church in Warwick during World War I. It was a Wednesday, the same day of the week that they had been reunited in 1913. Edith had converted for him a sacrifice that estranged her from her remaining family. This is the thing that is important. The man who created Middle Earth, who invented entire languages and mythologies, who wrote one of the greatest love stories in literature, lived it first. He waited 3 years in silence. He got on a train when she was engaged to somebody else. He watched her dance in the woods and built a mythology around that single moment. And when she died, he inscribed her name on their shared grave as the immortal elf who chose mortality for love, because the greatest fantasy Tolkien ever wrote was just the shadow of the real thing.
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4: 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That's why Lindsey Graham has President Trump's complete and total endorsement. Because when it matters, Lindsey gets the job done.
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9: A debt we can never repay. Elisa Brady, Fox News. That's one of the messages delivered today at Arlington National Cemetery.
11: And those of us who served know acutely that today is not for all veterans, as much as we love all of our veterans. Today is for those veterans who put on the uniform, who went overseas, and who never came home.
9: Vice President J.D. Vance says he thinks about the debt owed to them in terms of what can't be measured in dollars, like weddings they couldn't attend and children who grew up without them. President Trump also paying tribute to Gold Star families and singling out the 13 service members killed during the conflict with Iran, including Air Force Captain Arianna Savino, whose family was at the Arlington ceremony.
12: Arianna's selfless gift will not be in vain. Our debt to you is everlasting, and it's always going to end in victory.
9: He says Iran will never have a nuclear weapon. The president also posting earlier that negotiations are proceeding nicely, with reports that a possible memorandum of understanding is getting close to being done.
13: But Iran continues to be defiant, even during these peace talks, and even threatening to expand the war if the United States renews its attacks. And I think what Tehran is trying to do is dampen the expectations that a peace deal can be achieved within a matter of days.
9: Fox Business's Ashley Webster in Tel Aviv. President Trump also facing skepticism from some fellow Republicans if a deal pushes off resolution on Iran's nuclear program. The Israeli military intensifying strikes against Hezbollah in Lebanon. A senior U.S. official says the Iran-backed militant group has ignored repeated requests to stop firing at Israel, and that Israel will never be expected to passively absorb attacks on its forces and civilians. Oil prices tumbling on hope for a deal with Iran, U.S. crude falling back under $91 a barrel. 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
15: That heat's going to be out there for one more day.
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9: Investigators say the man accused of opening fire near a White House security checkpoint over the weekend had a history of incidents.
17: Nasir Best, the 21-year-old, who's now dead after being shot by Secret Service after authorities say he opened fire. Authorities say he's had several run-ins with the Secret Service specifically. In fact, three run-ins over the past year alone. Once in June of last year for making threats to agents and once in July for entering a restricted area. And of course, Saturday evening, that totals three.
9: Fox's David Spun at the White House. A bystander was shot and wounded in the Saturday shooting. Not clear yet if that was from the suspect's weapon or during the exchange of gunfire with agents. After this latest incident, the Justice Department urging a judge to lift an injunction on White House ballroom construction, citing security needs. But last month's incident during a D.C. dinner event with the president was not enough to stop that injunction. A Christian lifeguard for the Los Angeles County Fire Department is headed toward trial after claiming he was punished for his religious beliefs following his objection to pride flag duties.
18: In 2023, Los Angeles County adopted a policy requiring the Progress pride flag be flown at county facilities throughout June. Captain Jeffrey Little, a veteran of more than 20 years in the LA County Fire Department's lifeguard division, argued it went against his Christian beliefs and wanted a religious exemption, which he received, but was revoked 2 days later. He took down several flags and was ultimately suspended for 15 days without pay. The county says Little wasn't punished for his religious beliefs, but for taking down government-issued pride flags without authorization and violating department policy.
9: Fox's Gianna Gelosi. The lawsuit seeks a permanent religious accommodation, exempting Little from personally raising the pride flag or directing others to do so. It also seeks damages and removal of disciplinary findings from his personnel file. Wall Street closed for Memorial Day. I'm Lisa Brady, Fox News.
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Welcome. It is the Brent Witterbull Show. It is great to be with you here today. Our telephone number, if you're of a mind to, you can certainly reach out to us at 704-570-1079. And, of course, we have the WBT text line driven by Liberty Buick GMC. Right off the box, right off the top of the show, I want to ask you guys a question, and I'm particularly curious to see what the folks on the text line have to say about this. And what it is the midterm elections, right? So we understand the midterm elections are coming. You're going to have a variety of different races in all different places. Yes, I rhymed that on purpose. But the fact of the matter is, what is your number one issue that you are going to be voting for? And the reason why I ask you this is because once we get into the rough and tumble and all this sort of stuff that we get involved with during these elections, we sort of forget, because we start chasing all the storylines that are going on CNN and MS Now and of course, Fox News and Newsmax and, you know, all the different platforms. But what is your number one issue? What are you thinking about? What are you expecting? That sort of stuff, okay? And here's the thing that is interesting. You're seeing a lot of people doing a lot of hype when it comes to the midterm elections. So you're hearing from a lot of people saying, well, it looks like the Republicans are in real trouble in the House and in the Senate. Well, of course, that's entirely possible. But I always talk about this, the matchups. Look at the other side of the coin. Look at the Democratic Party and look at what they are offering up to you. The president will still be the president no matter what, regardless of the House or the Senate changing. Now, I heard very clearly from Hakeem Jeffries that they are going to blow up the filibuster and they are going to pack the court with 30 wacky justices. You know the justice that you heard about with the

fact, I have a phrase for Washington, D.C. It's not justice. It's just us. And that's an effect for the last 40, 50, 60 years. And I can tell you this right now. I'll give you one name. One name who is still riding high in the saddle and still trying to do the things that she wants to do. And that is Judge Chutkan. She is the person that wanted to throw Donald John Trump into prison. But for the election, he may be there. But I want to talk about the matchup. I want to talk about what this is. If you were to look at the polls, one of the things that is really weird in my mind, here's a headline. Most Americans believe Democrats are for open borders. That is a obvious sort of take. Most Americans believe that Democrats are for open borders. A recent Harris survey revealed. The survey asked respondents, do you think that the Democrats are standing now for open borders, or are they against open borders? Across the board, 58% said that they believe Democrats are for open borders, compared to 42% who believe that Democrats are against open borders. There's a bipartisan consensus, as 52% of Democrats and 67% of Republicans and 53% of independents believe Democrats are all for open borders as well. How do you get that off of you? You can't. It's impossible. And this will be the thing that will be hammered during the upcoming midterms. I know, I hate to burst your bubble, but security, safety, etc. is paramount. It's why they're labeling the Democratic Party as being for open borders. This coincides with the reality that President Donald Trump has one of his highest approval ratings on the issue of immigration, clocking in at 47%. For greater comparison, former President Otto Penn approval on immigration stood at 34% in January 2025. People still care about the border. Why? Well, a few per press release. Maria Guadalupe Arreola Rivera, a criminal illegal alien from Mexico, convicted for two counts of aggravated arson and murder and intent to kill or injure in the Cook County, Illinois. Ricardo Nava Daniel, a criminal illegal alien from Mexico, convicted for endangering the welfare of a child through sexual conduct in Monmouth County, New Jersey. Trinidad Manjarez Acosta, a criminal illegal alien from Mexico, convicted for sexual exploitation of a child in Mesa County, Colorado. When it comes to the Biden administration's old ordered open border policies, DHS also revealed this week that an activist judge appointed by Joe Biden released a violent criminal illegal alien who is wanted for murder in the Dominican Republic. Brian Rafael Gomez is a criminal illegal alien in the DR with an international warrant for homicide. DHS Assistant Secretary Lauren Biz said in a statement, an activist judge appointed by

0: by Joe Biden, released this wanted murderer back into America's communities. 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
3: Mark Lynch says he's a conservative, but listen to what he actually believes. Lynch wants to legalize cocaine, eliminate the DEA, the agency standing between our families and the drug cartels, and change the law so violent convicted domestic abusers can legally buy guns. Let that sit a minute. Cocaine, legal. The DEA, gone. Domestic abusers, armed. That's not a conservative agenda. That's a radical one. 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This isn't a policy difference. This is dangerous. But don't just take our word for it. In a recent post, President Trump called Lynch a lunatic and a disaster for the Republican Party. That's why Lindsey Graham has President Trump's complete and total endorsement. Because when it matters, Lindsey gets the job done.
4: I'm Lindsey Graham, candidate for U.S. Senate, and I approve this message.
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3: Mark Lynch says he's a conservative, but listen to what he actually believes. Lynch wants to legalize cocaine, eliminate the DEA, the agency standing between our families and the drug cartels, and change the law so violent convicted domestic abusers can legally buy guns. Let that sit a minute. Cocaine, legal. The DEA, gone. Domestic abusers, armed. That's not a conservative agenda. That's a radical one. More dangerous drugs in our neighborhoods, fewer agencies protecting our families, violent abusers with weapons. This isn't a policy difference. This is dangerous. But don't just take our word for it. In a recent post, President Trump called Lynch a lunatic and a disaster for the Republican Party. That's why Lindsey Graham has President Trump's complete and total endorsement. Because when it matters, Lindsey gets the job done.
4: I'm Lindsey Graham, candidate for U.S. Senate, and I approve this message.
3: Paid for by Team Graham, Inc.
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0: Welcome back, Brett Winterville Show. Ted Turner has passed away, an icon in so many ways, especially as he was the guy who started CNN. And, you know, that's a pretty cool thing when you think about it, and the connections that he's had here in Charlotte, the deep connections that he's had here. And looking at that, I love seeing innovators do the things that they do. I believe sincerely, and if you disagree, I'm totally happy to get your thought on this. So people are inclined, or conditioned, I should say, to hate rich people that have money. And for the life of me, and I've said this multiple times in a variety of venues, the idea of saying to your kid that guy is too rich, that guy has too much, that guy has whatever it is. Me and my wife, when we had our kids, they were very young, and we were out on the West Coast, and we would take our kids to great neighborhoods and to show them how if you work hard, if you do the right things, if you create something, if you do any of that sort of stuff, if you're any of that, you know, you have an opportunity to take the bull by the horns in your country and do what you want to do with that. Now, a lot of people sit back and they say, it's impossible, it's impossible. It's not impossible. Why would it be impossible? Why would Elon Musk be able to go from nobody in South Africa and make it all the way to the place where he's a guy talking to the president of the United States and building things and building great things that are going to last for a very long time? Not just the vehicles, but the space program stuff, all that sort of stuff. People are so quickly jealous when you see somebody who has a modicum of success or a great amount of success, except for who? There is one class of people that they get a pass for being really good at what they do. And you know who it is. It's people who achieve in the world of sports, people who achieve in the world of Hollywood, all that kind of stuff. And that's great. If you make your money legally, if you do your stuff, if you work really hard, God bless you. If I don't like your politics, I don't know. I don't like your politics, but that's no shot at you. But the fact of the matter is, we have this group of people who come out every 2 years, 4 years, 6 years, and they tell you, well, you just really can't. You can't have great things. And the reason why you can't have great things is because that person has great things. So let me posit a theory here real quick, okay? How much money are you allowed to have? How much money are you allowed to have? How much money should you be allowed to have? If you don't have that amount of money, should you be allowed to go and take the money from people who developed things, built things, were movie actors, were people who played sports? Like, should you have the right to go and take stuff from them? No, you shouldn't have that right. It's not your money. If they want to donate some money to you, because you're on rough times. Okay, I understand that. But you get told when you go to a college or a university, you get told by these really smelly professors who stand there and say, well, you're never going to be able to make it as much as like your parents used to make and your grandparents used to make. And that is because of what? Corporations, terrible stuff. It's the Luigi-ing of the American dream. And that is the problem that we have. That is the problem that we have, because you have liars standing in colleges and universities telling the students that the money that they are going to earn will be capped because somebody can earn more. Let me ask you a question. Tell me about Bad Bunny. Do you know Bad Bunny? Do you remember Bad Bunny at the Super Bowl? Nobody knew who the heck Bad Bunny was. That guy ends up popping up and doing his show, and people are perplexed, and then he goes and he does whatever else he does for the rest of his life. That guy was what? A phenom? That guy was what? Amazing? That guy was what? Entertaining? Yes, maybe, no, I don't know. But these professors will tell kids in college courses when it comes to thinking about entrepreneurship, when it comes to getting a better idea, trying to start a business, all that sort of stuff. They're going to tell you that you're never going to be able to make as much money as we used to be able to make money. That's insane. That's insane. I could take a chart and I can show you on a chart that, you know, way back with the beginning of the United States of America, there was X amount of money. And then suddenly, as people were coming in, as people were developing, as people were inventing, you got to the Gilded Age. Where did all that money come from that was being stolen by all the rich people? Did they steal it from the poor people? No, because the poor people don't have money. Don't believe what they tell you in college. Follow your best possible directive. That's what you have to do. And don't ever, ever give up if you really want what you really want. And don't ever, ever, ever ring a doorbell at 5 o'clock in the morning to get a really keen sort of knick-knack.
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11: All right, now hold on, hold on. I need everybody to just look down real quick. I see it too. 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And that grout, oh Lord, that grout has seen some things. 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
15: News. I'm Tom Graham. President Trump honoring fallen U.S. service members this Memorial Day at Arlington National Cemetery, including 13 Americans killed during the conflict with Iran.
16: These incredible men and women gave their lives to ensure that the world's number one state sponsor of terror will never have a nuclear weapon. Oh, and they won't.
15: Now, the president says peace talks with Iran are proceeding nicely. Secret Service agents shot and killed a suspect who opened fire at the White House over the long weekend. Fox's David Spunt is in Washington.
17: His name Nasir Best. According to the Secret Service, Best took a gun out of his bag, began shooting at officers. They returned fire, shooting him. He was pronounced dead at the hospital.
15: Best has two previous run-ins with the Secret Service. President Trump was at the White House Saturday at the time of the shooting. 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
0: Welcome back. Brett Winterbull Show. Great to be with you. You know what today is? Like, a lot of people have taken the day off today for a variety of different reasons. They've got their reasons. They've got their things. They've got what they're doing. One of the things that happens to be on this day is, of course, the Midnight Ride of Paul Revere. They used to call it, like, Evacuation Day. They used to call it a number of different things, but it's a storyline that I believe still matters for specific reasons. The ride of Paul Revere occurred on this day. Paul Revere didn't become a legend because he rode a horse. He became a legend because he rode into danger. When everyone else was asleep on the night of April 18th, we're commemorating it a couple of days later, okay, just so you know. On the night of April 18th, 1775, Revere wasn't chasing glory. He wasn't looking for applause. He was answering a call that could have cost him his life. The British weren't marching to negotiate. They were marching to seize weapons. Oh, Second Amendment. They were trying to seize weapons, arrest the leaders, crush the spark of the independence before it caught fire. Revere knew that, and he rode anyway. That's the part that we forget. We remember the lanterns. We remember some people remember the rhyme. But we forget the risk. Anytime you think about the American Revolution, and as long as you haven't been, like, inculcated totally in a college university that's going to tell you that it's all a bunch of evil people, if you sit back there and you think about this, you see this, you understand something that is profound. It is profound. We forget the risk that he took. Revere was a marked man. If he was caught, he would have been fined. No, he wouldn't. He wouldn't have been. He wouldn't have been scolded. He would have had him hanged. Yep, he saddled up, pushed into the dark, and carried a message that would ignite the first shots of the American Revolution. His ride wasn't about speed, it was about sacrifice. He put his safety beneath his duty. He put his comfort beneath his country. He put his life beneath the liberty of people who would never know his name. And that's why it still matters. That's the secret to this. This is how it's supposed to be. People's taking care of their folks. And it's why that still matters. Because every generation faces its own midnight. Its own moment when the easy thing to do is to stay quiet, to stay comfortable, to stay asleep, and every generation needs people willing to ride anyway, to warn, to speak, to stand, to sacrifice. Revere reminds us that freedom doesn't survive on autopilot. It survives because ordinary citizens decide to do extraordinary things at the exact moment that it would have been easier not to do. His ride is a question to us. If you think about it, his ride is a question to us. When the hour is late and the stakes are high, will we choose comfort or courage? Will we choose safety or sacrifice? Revere already answered. And now it's our turn to answer those questions. We are only just this much away from anybody coming in and trying to try to overthrow the government, to try to do these sorts of things. But the reality is, on 9/11, if you go back to 9/11, if you remember 9/11, it obviously impacted the entirety of the country and by and large the world. What if that had been a very powerful, hostile attack against the United States? I'm talking about China. I'm talking about Russia. I'm talking about stuff like that. And they were now going to be occupying our country. And we would have to make that decision sitting at the kitchen table. Dear God, we have to get our guns. We have to get out there. We have to fight them in the streets. We have to fight them in the alleys. We have to fight them. Just go back and listen to what you heard from Winston Churchill in World War II. It's that kind of bravery that was necessary to continue this mission that we have on this continent. Our country is still strong. The fire in the belly still burns. And this is the thing. His ride was a question to us all the way down the generations. When the hour is late and the stakes are high, will we choose comfort or will we choose courage? Will we choose safety or sacrifice? Imagine the men and those supported by them, the women and the freedmen and the people who were not free. And you think about the battle lines running all the way from up north all the way down here. With that original ride, you have the opportunity to chart your faith, to chart your beliefs, to chart your freedom, endowed by God. And so I think he's one of the most incredible people. I think if you ever have a chance when you go to the city of Boston, or you have any chance to go and see any of the sites, it is remarkable. The building is still there. His house is still there. You can go in there and see that at one point they had 10 people, they had 10 children in that house, and that house was not big. He decided he was going to go out and sacrifice. He decided that he was going to go out and push this because it was important. How many of us are willing to pick up and say, yes, I will do it. Yes, I will defend. Yes, I will charge. Yes, I will believe.
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0: Welcome. It's the Brett Winterbull Show. It is great to be with you, and it is a pleasure to spend this time with you. Hey, we got rain. Rain is really good. I'm really excited about it. I'm glad we got at least a little dent into the control freaks who are going to tell you that you can't water your lawn and all that kind of stuff. Well, listen, that's the way the government works, right? That's the way that government works. Unfortunately, there's no litmus test for people to actually be involved in politics. And it's a really, really sad kind of a thing to think about when you think about what I'm thinking about right now. And that is this. Earlier today, I saw a video that almost caused me to choke. And it was AOC talking to some person on some kind of a podcast in which she declared that you cannot earn $1 billion. It's impossible to become a billionaire by earning $1 billion. This is a person who was responsible for one part of the government in the Democratic Party, and obviously she didn't do very well. So let me start with the line that's been floating around like a helium balloon of economic illiteracy. You can't earn $1 billion legally. Oh, really? Because if that's the standard, then we need to shut down half of Wall Street, Silicon Valley, Hollywood, biotech sectors, the energy sectors, and of course, every startup incubator from Boston to Bangalore. We need to call the cops on every founder who ever built something valuable. We need to send a SWAT team to every IPO. This idea, this take, is what happens when someone who thinks that wealth is a giant pile of cash instead of a system of ownership, valuation, and of course, leverage. And look, I love BU. That's right, Boston University, great school, amazing alumni. But every once in a while, one of them pops up and says something so economically confused that the entire finance department probably felt a disturbance in the force. So let's break this down before somebody else gets the wrong idea. Billionaires are not earning $1 billion in paychecks. Nobody is clocking in at 9, clocking out at 5, and collecting a $1 billion W-2. That's not how this works, AOC. That's not how any of this works. Wealth at scale comes from ownership. Gosh, I wish people understood. You build something, you own a piece of it. The market decides what the piece is worth. That's it. That's the whole trick. No ski mask, no offshore vault, no cartoon villain lair. Valuation is the magic word that breaks brains. If you own 10% of a company worth $20 billion, congratulations, you're a billionaire. Not because you earned $1 billion in salary, not because you robbed a train, not because you were bathing in gold coins like Scrooge McDuck, because the market assigned value to the thing that you built. Well, this is not illegal. This is not shady. This is not a loophole. It is literally how capitalism measures success. Stocks, bonds, equity. Oh my. Let's talk about assets. Stocks, ownership slices of a company. Bonds, debt instruments that pay interest. Equity, the part of the business that you actually own. IP, intellectual property that generates revenue. And real estate, land, buildings, infrastructure. Add them all up. That's a net worth. Not cash, not salary, not earnings, ownership. And then there's the leverage, the superpower of the rich. This is the part that sends people into orbit. Billionaires don't just sell stocks and buy things. They borrow against their assets. That makes the leftists really angry. Just like you borrow against your house to renovate your kitchen, except that their house is a multi-billion dollar equity state. This is not illegal. This is not immoral. This is not a hack. This is Finance 101. Apparently, she never walked anywhere near the business sectors. So let's be honest about the claim. When someone says you can't become a billionaire legally, what they really mean is, I don't understand how wealth is measured. I think money only exists in cash form. I missed the entire lecture on valuation. I believe net worth is a paycheck. And that's fine. Not everyone needs to be an economist. But if you're going to make sweeping declarations about the entire structure of modern wealth creation, maybe, just maybe, learn the difference between income and equity. You want to know the reality, AOC? Well, you absolutely can become a billionaire legally. People do it all the time. You just need, ready, ownership, valuation, leverage, and a market that believes what you built. You've built nothing but vapidity. That's it. That's the formula. No handcuffs required. If we want to debate inequality, taxation, fairness, great, let's do it. But let's do it in the real world, not in the cartoon world where billionaires are forged in the fires of Mount by the fires of Mount Illicit. Because the truth is simple. You don't earn $1 billion. You build something worth $1 billion. And that's not illegal. That's capitalism. If you want to try it, go ahead and do it. I encourage you to try it. You okay there, AOC? You seem to be quiet for the first time in a long time. I'm Brett Winterbull. I approve this.
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2: Present on Lisa Sabrady, Fox News. Generations of American heroes remembered on this Memorial Day.
3: They fought not because they hate what's in front of them, but because they love what's behind them.
2: War Secretary Pete Hegseth during the annual tribute at Arlington National Cemetery, honoring those who've made the ultimate sacrifice for the nation and their families. The president singling out U.S. service members killed this year during the conflict with Iran.
4: President Trump honored the 13 Americans killed during Operation Epic Fury.
5: These incredible men and women gave their lives to ensure that the world's number one state sponsor of terror will never have a nuclear weapon. Oh, and they won't. They will never have a nuclear weapon.
4: The president speaking as negotiators appear to be nearing a potential peace deal between the U.S. and Iran that would end the naval blockade, reopen the Strait of Hormuz, and lay the groundwork for Iran to give up its highly enriched uranium.
2: Fox's Jared Halpern at the White House. President Trump says negotiations are proceeding nicely. The focus on a memorandum of understanding, which would mean future talks on Iran's nuclear program.
6: But progress has been painfully slow, and it's still unclear who in the country is making the final decisions. That, in turn, has led to frustrations among U.S. lawmakers, including some Republicans who claim the peace framework is too lenient on Iran.
2: Fox Business's Ashley Webster in Tel Aviv. President Trump posting earlier, the deal with Iran will be great and meaningful, or there will be no deal, and back to the battlefront. One of 14 Spanish passengers quarantined after a cruise ship hantavirus outbreak test positive, their second confirmed case more than 2 weeks after leaving the ship. Friday, a crew member from the Netherlands tested positive. 18 American passengers remain quarantined in Nebraska with no positive tests so far. 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
2: President Trump approving the California governor's request for an emergency declaration to help with the ongoing response to a chemical tank leak. Thousands remain evacuated, but fire officials saying today the threat of an explosion is over. The grieving family of NASCAR legend Kyle Busch, surrounded by love on the racetrack.
19: Just 3 days after Kyle Busch's very sudden passing, his wife Samantha, their 11-year-old son, and 4-year-old daughter were all here at Charlotte Motor Speedway yesterday, and it was very emotional for everyone to witness. Samantha and her family walking out to the Kyle Busch Memorial in the middle of the track pre-race. They were surrounded by family, Kyle's mom, dad, brother, friends, his team members, all embracing the grief-stricken young family.
2: Fox's Madison Scarpino. The Bundle of Joy Fund set up by Kyle and Samantha Busch to help families struggling with infertility, reportedly getting a surge in donations since his death. Over the weekend, officials announcing the 41-year-old had pneumonia that turned into sepsis. A wide range of artists are up for possible awards tonight.
20: The fan-voted 2026 American Music Awards will celebrate the year's most iconic music. Taylor Swift leads the nominations with 8, followed by Morgan Wallen, Olivia Dean, Sabrina Carpenter, and Somber with 7 each. Queen Latifah hosts, and BTS will make a special appearance. It's their first at an awards show in 4 years. Billy Idol will receive the Lifetime Achievement Award. Carol G will be given the International Artist Award of Excellence. And Darius Rucker will receive the Veterans Voice Award.
2: Fox's Tanya J. Powers. Game 4 of the NBA's Eastern Conference Finals tonight. The New York Knicks just a win away from shutting out the Cleveland Cavaliers and advancing to the finals. In the West, the Spurs and defending champs Thunder tied at 2 games apiece. Game 5 tomorrow night. I'm Lisa Brady, Fox News.
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4: 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It is great to be with you. 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And, of course, you can also communicate with us. We have communications channels, mostly WBT text line, driven by Liberty Buick GMC. And it is great to listen to you, to be hearing from you, to be talking about you, all that sort of stuff. So, you know, I sit back here. And I look at a couple of different things, and I think about, you know, all the challenges we're facing. We are facing a whole lot of challenges, not the least of which is, you know, you want to go out, you want to be able to get gasoline, you want to get, you know, the food that you want, all this kind of stuff. But, you know, there's a big brother aspect here, okay? And one of the clips that I want to play is this one that is particularly kind of scary. It's going to be cut number 12. You got to hear this. You got to hear this. Go ahead.
17: I've seen a few posts about this, and I wanted to comment on it because I have a personal experience with it. It's not something that's happening in the future. It's something that's happening now. I rented a car in Europe, and as the woman handed me the car keys, she said, "This is a brand new car." And she was like super excited about it. She was like, "It's 2026. It's a brand new car." And I was like, "Awesome. No one's had a chance to like fart or smoke in it. This will be great." And I'd driven it for a day or two, and I was getting on a highway. It was a 6-lane highway. And all of a sudden, the gas stopped working. And I'm pressing on the gas. I can't get the car to go. So the car is dinging. It's making all this noise. And I can't figure out what's going on. And I look at the dashboard. And in English, it says, "Sit up straight. We can't find your eyes." Why do you need to see my eyes? That was my first thought. And I'm short, so I sit low in the seat. And I guess, I don't know, maybe I'd been driving a while and I'd kind of slouched down more instead of sitting upright. And when I sat upright, the gas would work once again. And so I pressed the gas, but I was slowing down enough that it was going to cause a traffic hazard. And the thing is, it knew I wasn't asleep because I was pressing on the gas. So it knew I was awake. It just wanted to see my eyes. So once I sat upright and leaned forward, I guess it did facial recognition. And then it says, "May I send you these results to a third party?" To which I said, "No, you may not." No. Who is the third party? Who, first of all, who's watching me drive the car to begin with? Secondly, who is the third party you're sending it to? And lastly, it is so dangerous. There are so many scenarios where losing control of the gas can put a car in a very dangerous situation. Like, what if I was pulling out in front of a semi-truck? What if I was going over a railroad track? And the absolute worst part is the argument for this is to combat sleepy drivers. And the truth is, if you fall asleep while you're driving, you're not going to be pushing down all the way on the gas. You're going to let up. You're going to relax. No one keeps their foot pointed while they're asleep. And if they say, well, what about cruise control? Then just take off cruise control. Disable cruise control in cars. That's the solution. Not, I need to see your eyeballs for the car to work. There's so many dangerous, dangerous implications for this. But even if you're using it just for the good implication, you know, sleepy drivers, we need to see eyeballs at all times, it's still wrong. It's still a stupid idea.
1: I mean, what the heck? I'm not averse to mass transit, but I would go mass transit if, like, that's what's going to end up happening for the entire universe, except for the fact of the murdering. And

0: This is cray cray, not just crazy. And I'm sitting back here and I'm thinking, okay, how could this possibly morph into something worse? I'm always looking for the downside, okay? Just because I want to be ready if that should possibly show itself, all right? And I'm sitting back here and I'm thinking, all right. Now, Nick, I hope this is not going to offend you or any of the people for what I'm about to say, but it's this. How long until they decide that they do all of that stuff and they now tell you that you have to put that on your golf cart when you're driving around town? You know all those people that drive all around town with the golf carts, all the fancy golf carts, all that kind of stuff? Mm-hmm. I got to talk to the people about this because it's not crime, it's not taxes, it's not the schools. No, it's something far more unhinged, and that is golf carts on main roads. Like main roads. I'm not talking about a fairway road or something like that. I'm talking about I'm just driving, holding everybody up, including an 18-wheeler, and I'm just driving down the road, just going and seeing what it's like, and the kid is backwards staring at the truck, and you're like, okay, I don't care. I'm going to drive. It's like I'm going to drive. Somewhere along the way, North and South Carolina became the Monaco of the southeastern United States, except for instead of yachts, you got HOA-approved electric car buggies piloted by people who think turn signals are a suggestion from the universe. This is a problem. This is what we're dealing with. So they're going to make her try to go and do that thing. Well, let's do that. Make sure your eyes are glued to the front with the appropriate speed. Not that kind of speed, the appropriate speed. You've been seeing them. Suburban nobility, lords and ladies of master planned communities. What? They're not driving golf carts because they need to. They're driving golf carts because they want you to know that they could be golfing. But they're choosing Harris Teeter instead. Or Lowe's. Lowe's is hard to get to, especially when you're bringing in a whole bunch of stuff. It's a status symbol. It's a lifestyle. It's a cry for help. These are the same people who have $90,000 SUVs in their driveway, but say, no, honey, let's take the cart. It's better for the environment. Better for the environment? You live 0.4 miles from the pool. North Carolina, the golf cart people are polite about it. They wave. They smile. They pretend they're not blocking traffic. In South Carolina, they're out there like Mad Max, Partee Road. Lift kits, underglow, Bluetooth speakers blasting Jimmy Buffett like a battle cry. You haven't lived until you've seen a Fort Mill dad in a visor doing 19 miles an hour in a 45 towing a cooler the size of a dorm fridge with two golden doodles riding shotgun like they're in a recruitment ad for an HOA, an HOA militia. Because the golf cart epidemic doesn't exist in a vacuum. It's part of a larger ecosystem called suburban absurdity. The mom who drives a tank-sized SUV but parks diagonally because the lines are too narrow. That's happening.
1: It's funny because it's true.
0: It's true. 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The family that decorates for Halloween in August and Christmas in September. The HOA president who patrols the neighborhood like a mall cop with a Fitbit. The neighbor who has $400 smart doorbell but leaves Amazon packages out for 3 days. The jogger who runs in the middle of the street even though there's a sidewalk right there. That's the

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0: My name is Travis Crawford. Every spring, people with sketchy older air conditioners ask themselves the same question. Do I think this summer is going to be really hot? If it's hot, you're going to wish you'd fixed that AC in the spring when you had the chance. If it's not all that hot, you might be all right with what you have. And hey, nobody knows. Could be mild, or it could be a doozy. I mean, it is Charlotte. You can read the Farmer's Almanac, but it's still just a guess. So you have to choose. Do I get ready for something that usually happens, and then if it doesn't happen, I wasted my effort? Or do I roll the dice, hold off any preparations, and then kick myself when the summer heat that usually happens actually does happen? I mean, it is Charlotte. In all my years in air conditioning, I haven't got any better at predicting the weather, but I sure can predict how I'd feel if there's a heat wave, and I guessed wrong. 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
4: You know, I just got a question. Just one question. The Learning Center, the Learning Center, the Learning Center. Would they pixelate the people for the Learning Center? I mean, what about that? What about these people who go around and they're suddenly now we're going to protect them because of whatever the deal is? Let me start with something. I will go back to this, I promise you, okay? But I have got to play something that you cannot possibly believe. I came across this clip, and with the issue of, you know, you can't have any water unless it's the right day. Like, you can't really drink any water unless it's the appropriate day of the week. Or you can't take a shower or any of that kind of stuff. Because, you know, you got a lot of these people with a lot of power. This happens to be, I believe, from Florida. Florida. And I'm going to play this. This is not fake. This is not made up. None of this. This is a Florida HOA, and this is a person who's got a lot of power, and she is going full pool Marxism. I mean, I'm talking about crackdowns. They're cracking down on the kids in the pool. Now, I'm not kidding. Okay, get ready. Turn it up nice and loud because you want to hear this, and this is unbelievable. Cut two.
5: Children are permitted. Obviously, that's not the issue. It's the intensity. When splashing becomes continuous, it stops being play. It becomes activity. Activity at that level is shared.
4: What? No, that's it. That's the clip. Okay, let's do it again. Because this is something, my gosh. This is, you will have no fun of any kind unless we're all doing it together. Well, I think that was a line in MASH, Once Upon a Time. Okay, let's try this again. The Florida HOA lady goes full pool Marxism. Here it is. Cut to go.
5: Children are permitted. Obviously, that's not the issue. It's the intensity. When splashing becomes continuous, it stops being play. It becomes activity. Activity at that level is shared.
4: Nick, that is a shared event. Okay? So if you're going to go and spend some... By the way, got a question, and I have to ask this, and I'm sorry, but I have to ask this question. Did they pixelate the kids? How do we know who the offenders are? These are young little children who are in the pool, and once you start doing what they're doing, it just becomes a snowball. It's just you can't stop it. It's absolutely incredible. I got to hear this again. Maybe I didn't hear it properly. Maybe, perhaps, there's an alternative here. Cut number two again. Go.
5: Children are permitted. Obviously, that's not the issue. It's the intensity. When splashing becomes continuous, it stops being play. It becomes activity. Activity at that level is shared.
4: So I'm guessing the Marxist lady at the HOA, I'm guessing so they don't want to have, there's a technical term for this. Probably you've heard this before. Maybe you haven't. If you're probably from the northeastern quadrant of the country, you would know the phrase roughhousing. Is that roughhousing? I don't know if it's roughhousing. It feels like it could be roughhousing. And, you know, what you can do is if it gets a little rough in the pool, you can actually exfiltrate your children and have them sit until things get back to normal activitying. Is that a word? Is activitying? Is that the word? I don't know. But, man, you give people power. Oof. I mean, it's just incredible when you think about all this. I wonder, she should be pixelated. I think she needs to be pixelated because she's very upset about splashing, about rough housing.
6: Is it the rough housing or the splashing?
4: I don't know. See, it's probably because since everybody's got a drought, that they don't want it splashing out into the... Yeah. Into the cement, and then they got the cool deck, and then you got to come in, you got to redo everything, and these are people who are very impressed with their own power. I mean, I'm talking about, don't you know who I am? Like, this is that's two stages away from that right there. But I do want to know, these kids, did we pixelate the kids who are splashing? Look at this. Yes, he's 4 years old, and he's causing a problem. There's a lot of splashing happening. Oh, and some laughter. And the other kids are laughing, and they're splashing too. Oh, you know what that's called? That's called America in 1989, when nobody was freaking out about, oh, little Bobby, little Jimmy, little whoever. Yeah, that's what this is. See what we got? This is what we got. This is why we can't have nice things. I am going to go home tonight, and I'm going to get in my bathtub. I never take a bath. I only take showers because I'm trying to keep the, you know, water available for everybody else. And so what I'm going to do, I am going to go into the bathtub, and it's going to be quite something. It's going to be phenomenal, and I'm going to splash. But a very little splash, not a big splash, nothing big, nothing intimidating, definitely not an activity. That's it. You know what? I don't understand this.
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0: that, Paul. Stevens, President Trump laid a wreath at the Tomb of the Unknown Soldier at Arlington National Cemetery on this Memorial Day.
1: In 250 years, America's heroes have saved more lives, freed more captives, accomplished more good, and spread more hope than any other people at any time in the history of the world.
0: Many cities across the country, too, holding events as well. Authorities, meantime, managing that overheating chemical storage tank in Southern California, say there's no longer a risk of explosion because of a crack in that tank, but
2: we still do have some additional threats, an explosion, a leak, but we're actively working on those to mitigate those.
0: Orange County Fire Authority Interim Fire Chief T.J. McGovern, America, is listening to Fox News.
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6: Mark Lynch says he's a conservative, but listen to what he actually believes. Lynch wants to legalize cocaine, eliminate the DEA, the agency standing between our families and the drug cartels, and change the law so violent convicted domestic abusers can legally buy guns. Let that sit a minute. Cocaine, legal. The DEA, gone. Domestic abusers, armed. That's not a conservative agenda. That's a radical one. More dangerous drugs in our neighborhoods, fewer agencies protecting our families, violent abusers with weapons. This isn't a policy difference. This is dangerous. But don't just take our word for it. In a recent post, President Trump called Lynch a lunatic and a disaster for the Republican Party. That's why Lindsey Graham has President Trump's complete and total endorsement. Because when it matters, Lindsey gets the job done.
7: I'm Lindsey Graham, candidate for U.S. Senate, and I approve this message.
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0: Welcome back. Good to be with you. Listen, let me just tell you this very quickly. I had somebody ask me a question, and I decided I was going to answer their question. It was a query, okay? And they said to me, do you have any hobbies? Okay? No. I don't have any hobbies. Competitive sitting, I'm already elite at that. Speed napping, gold medal potential. Staring at the wall while thinking about doing things but not actually doing them, that's me. Collecting regrets, yeah, I've had a few. Avoiding people who say you should try pickleball. Oh, no. You said it, didn't you? You did. You had to break this down. Oh, my gosh. Pickleball. Ladies and gentlemen, gather around, because I need to address this. The greatest threat facing America today, not politics, not inflation, not talking about pickleball. The silent, plastic-paddled menace creeping across our neighborhoods like kudzu with a gym membership. Pickleball isn't a sport anymore. It's a movement. A movement with headbands. A movement with knee braces. A movement that will not stop until every tennis court in the nation has shrunk down and repainted like a budget airline seat map. Every day, more citizens fall victim. You heard that right. That cursed sound, that pop, pop, pop, like a woodpecker trying to Morse code a cry for help. By the time you hear it, it's already too late. The pickleballers have arrived. They travel in packs, usually four of them, wearing neon outfits that can be seen from space. They carry insulated water bottles the size of propane tanks. They have visors. They have opinions. They have pickleball names like Dink Daddy and Volley Vixen. And they want you. They approach you at breweries, at cookouts, at grocery stores. Have you tried pickleball? They ask with the same energy as someone offering you a pamphlet about the end times. No, I haven't tried pickleball, Karen, because I value my time and my dignity. Pickleball people don't take no for an answer. They lean in. They whisper. It's easy. It's fun. It's low impact. Yeah, so's lying down. But you don't see me forming a league. And don't get me started on the gear. Pickleball players have more equipment than a SWAT team. Special shoes, special paddles, special bags for their special paddles. It's like REI threw up on them. Meanwhile, the court is the size of a large rug. You could play pickleball in a hallway. You could play pickleball in a dentist's waiting room. You could play pickleball in the space between your couch and your TV if you move the coffee table. But no, pickleballers need a complex, a facility, a dedicated arena where they can grunt dramatically while moving 3 feet in any direction. And the evangelism. Oh, the evangelism. If pickleball had a Bible, it would be laminated. If pickleball had a church, it would meet at 6 a.m. If pickleball had a baptism, it would involve Gatorade. Let me be clear. If you ever see me holding a pickleball paddle, just know I've been taken. I've been converted. I've been dinked against my will. This is my distress signal. That is my send help. That is the call coming from inside the rec center. Until then, my only hobby is staying one step ahead of the pickleball uprising. I will not join the cult. I will not dink. I will not volley. I will not low impact. I will stand tall. I will resist. I will remain hobbyless and proud. This is my declaration. This is my stand. This is my anti-pickleball rebellion. Now listen, you can go and do it. Go do it as much as you want to do it. All the way around. Do it on sidewalks. Do it on trampolines. Do it on whatever. But I can't do it. I just can't do it. You know what I like doing? I like watching. I like sitting. I like thinking. And I like sitting back and saying, you know what I don't want to do? None of this. I don't want any of this. Again, the reality is this. When I fly on an airplane, I sit in the middle seat. I don't recline my seat. I sit in the middle seat and I stare at the map as we go for the next 7 hours and I watch the numbers go. But you know what you can't do on an airplane? Actually, you probably could. They ought to have a pickleball aircraft where you can go up there and play to your heart's delight. Then they can give you those pressure suits. And guess what you get next? You get to fly up trying to get the pickleball like the old astronauts when you were trying to get them set up. Yep, that's what it's about, ladies and gentlemen. It's really not hard. I love each and every one of you in my audience, but I resist. I will stand tall. I will not be low impact. I want my freedom. You do you. I'm Brett Winterbull. I approve that riff.
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4: I feel like my job, Mark, is really education. 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

0: Yay or nay? Are you about the spoon men or not the spoon men? I love spoon men. And I love the spoon men. I think they're just really just so talented, especially when you get the clickety clackety clickety clackety. I love that. One of the great songs of the grunge movement. I mean, no doubt about it. All right. I've been doing a little bit of research, and I'm diving into a couple of things. This may end up resulting in something that may not be that you necessarily want to do or any of that. But let me just I just got to break this down for you, because I've been critiquing a number of different sort of things in the last week and a half, and I feel like it's important that we are all on the same page. So this page is going to be this: suburbia. Mission improbable. Suburbia is already weird, but lately it feels like everyone's auditioning for low-budget espionage movies filmed entirely at a Target parking lot. You ever notice how suburban neighbors act like they're running surveillance operations? You take your trash out at 10 p.m., suddenly three blinds snap shut like you triggered a laser grid. Someone's always watching. Someone's always just happening to be outside. Someone's always pretending to water their lawn for 45 minutes, even though the hose isn't even on. And then there's the HOA spies. These people don't walk. They patrol. Clipboards, flashlights, matching windbreakers. They're like mall cops who failed upward. But now we've reached a new level. People are wearing grease paint in suburbia to blend in with what? The azaleas? You've got grown adults crouching behind mailboxes with camo stripes on their faces like they're about to ambush a rogue Amazon driver. You've got dads in full ghillie suits lying in their yards like mossy snipers, waiting to catch someone putting out their recycling on the wrong day. Imagine driving home and seeing your neighbor Todd, lying in a bush, dressed like a swamp creature. Hey, Todd, what are you doing? Oh, nothing. Just monitoring the perimeter. Oh, Todd, this is a cul-de-sac. It's not Fallujah. The only perimeter threat is raccoons and the occasional teenagers stealing garden gnomes. And suburban Facebook group loves this. Suspicious activity spotted near Oak Leaf Lane. Yeah, Brenda, that's just Carl in a ghillie suit trying to catch whoever keeps letting their dog poop in his yard. He's not a threat. He's just committed, too committed. Meanwhile, the mom's walking group is out there like a reconnaissance squad, matching outfits, giant strollers, binoculars. They're basically a mobile intelligence agency fueled by iced lattes and gossip. And the pickleball people? Yep, the pickleball people. Oh, they're the worst spies of all. They're everywhere. They're recruiting. They're listening. They're waiting for you to show weakness so they can whisper, "Have you tried pickleball?" Like it's a classified operation. Suburbia has become a full-scale surveillance state run by people who own decorative throw pillows. You can mow your lawn, and you can't mow your lawn without someone logging it. You can't park crooked without someone taking a photo. You can't sneeze without someone posting, anyone else hear that loud noise? It's not a neighborhood anymore. It's a low-stakes CIA training facility with better landscaping. And I, for one, I kind of love it. But I refuse to participate. I'm not wearing grease paint. I'm not hiding in a bush. I'm not joining the Pickleball Intelligence Agency. I'm just trying to live my life without being monitored. Unless I consent. By a man in a camouflage who still uses AOL email. That's all I wanted to say. I just wanted to share. I'll take 4 comments on this. If you come by 5 comments, that's 1 too many. And I have to then ask the HOA if it's possible to continue to do this. Like I said, this is a suburbia rant. Welcome to the land of the mild inconvenience. It's lovely.
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4: 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He works so hard every day. He's passionate about helping people. And you will never find anybody else that cares more and works harder for this state than he does. Lindsey's heart is South Carolina.
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16: Paul Stevens, Fox News. President Trump marking Memorial Day with traditional remarks today, but also referencing the ongoing conflict with Iran.
17: During his speech at Arlington National Cemetery on Memorial Day, he did mention those U.S. service members who were killed supporting Operation Epic Fury.
18: In Operation Epic Fury, we lost 13 wonderful souls, wonderful special people. These incredible men and women gave their lives to ensure that the world's number one state sponsor of terror will never have a nuclear weapon. Oh, and they won't. They will never have a nuclear weapon.
17: Over the weekend, Trump met with advisors hoping to hammer out some sort of deal with Iran, but none came to pass yet. Patience is the key, according to the president's top diplomat, who is touring India.
16: Fox's David Spunt at the White House. Details not released. In a social media post, though, the president said negotiations are, quote, proceeding nicely, unquote. U.S. and Iranian officials providing an update on ceasefire talks between the two countries. Fox's Ashley Webster is in Tel Aviv.
19: Iran painting a much murkier picture, including the country's foreign ministry that says the only focus for them right now is ending the conflict. President Trump, meantime, says negotiations are progressing nicely, but says there is no need to rush. And he also posted on Truth Social earlier today, quote, "The deal with Iran will either be a great and meaningful one, or there will be no deal. It will be the exact opposite of the JCPOA disaster negotiated by the failed Obama administration, which was a direct and open path to a nuclear weapon for Iran." No, he says, "I don't do deals like that."
16: And sources say a potential deal between the U.S. and Iran would involve the gradual reopening of the Strait of Hormuz and end the fighting currently going on between Israel and Hezbollah. 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
16: Crews working on a damaged chemical tank in Southern California may have averted the worst possible situation, but they're not clear of the woods just yet.
23: A state of emergency remains in place in Southern California, where firefighters have been working to cool down an overheated chemical storage tank that's been threatening to leak or explode. Around 50,000 people are currently evacuated from neighborhoods around the tank located at GKN Aerospace in the city of Garden Grove. But firefighters say there's been some good news. A crack in the tank has relieved pressure, meaning the worst case scenario of a boiling liquid expanding vapor explosion or BLEVI is now not going to happen. Firefighters are still warning the danger is not over and a leak or smaller explosion is still possible. And it's also unclear when people in the evacuation zone can return home. Max Gordon, Fox News.
16: The Democrats' U.S. Senate candidate in Maine, Graham Platner, not apologizing apparently for an old social media post connected to a video of a U.S. soldier.
24: Graham Platner is facing one negative headline after another. The latest comment getting attention is one where he mocked a U.S. soldier who was nearly killed. He called him dumb, fat, and said he did not deserve to live. Fox News Digital asked Platner over the weekend if he felt he should apologize for those comments, and here's what he had to say.
25: I deplore towards the infantry. Any attempt to say that I disrespect veterans is slanderous and offensive.
24: Platner, who also served as a Marine and Army veteran, has admitted to owning that Reddit account, P Hustle, and making a series of posts under that username.
16: And that is Fox's Caroline Elliott. Plattner saying some of the old posts in question were influenced by post-traumatic stress disorder. The Army veteran he mocked, telling the New York Post he has a thick skin and he does not want an apology from Plattner at this point. He says it would not be sincere. I'm Paul Stevens. This is Fox News.
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0: News Talk 107.9 WBT. Brett Jensen here with you on this Thursday night edition of Breaking with Brett Jensen as we go up until 7 o'clock tonight. Telephone numbers, as always, 704-570-1079. That is also the WBT text line, driven, of course, by Liberty Buick GMC. And I started talking to you guys about this on Monday. And I didn't say the name because I just wanted to, I didn't want to jinx anything. It's like baseball players don't talk about no-hitters when no-hitters are happening. I didn't want to jinx it because you never know. People get busy and things happen. And I didn't, I talked about it Tuesday night. I talked about it a lot last night, but I still wouldn't say who it was. Well, if you follow me on X, like I tell you to every single day at Brett_Jensen, you would know who my very special guest is and someone that I've been thinking about trying to get on since December. And that is North Carolina State Representative Carla Cunningham, who represents parts of Mecklenburg County. And for the span of about 7 months, from July 29th until primary day, you may have been the most famous Democrat in North Carolina because of everything that was going on. Josh Stein making a rare appearance, the governor coming out against you, openly campaigning against you. So first of all, I want to say thank you so much from the bottom of my heart for being here tonight. I truly mean that. And you didn't have to do this, and I truly appreciate you doing this. And so, and second of all, take me back through the last 3 months, 2 months. What was that like for you personally as a serving Democrat and then having the Democrats come out against you?
1: Oh, my God. Unexpected, because normally the governor and other elected officials would not get involved in the primary. That seemed to have shifted. It shifted under Cooper. He got involved in a primary, and that person lost, and they brought their own people in. But it was a moment of, I've been serving as a Democrat, multiple levels, giving to the party numerous times, financially, as well as my time free. And then to see that they were going to get involved in my primary, it was not welcome. Maybe not totally unexpected, but I felt like he should not have done it. I think that at this point, when he did do it, it was unexpected, and it changed the dynamics for me, as well as not just him doing that, but they took my vote builder assets from me as well, which as a caucus member, I paid $10,000 in for it. I did demand my money back, and I did get it, because they had no right to keep it after they decided they were going to take my assets to my voters away from me.
0: Now, to take people back, on July 29th, when you voted for Senate Bill 153, is that right? Is that the wrong? Do I have it wrong?
1: That's the wrong bill.
0: Okay.
1: That's Berger's bill.
0: Okay.
1: It's 318.
0: 318. Thank you.
1: Mm-hmm.
0: Thank you. And that was the bill that would basically make sheriffs cooperate with ICE. Is that correct?
1: That's correct.
0: I remember the speech you gave.
1: Mm-hmm.
0: I played the entire speech on the show that night, saying it's one of the best speeches I'd ever heard for something that was impromptu. You weren't reading notes. Like, it was just, you were speaking from the heart and from your brain. And I played the entire speech that night on air. And I encouraged everyone to go listen to it. But when you crossed the aisle and that one vote as the only Democrat to make sheriffs have to cooperate with ICE more, it overrode Stein's veto. And your one vote gave the supermajority to override it. Leading up to that, were Democrats or Republicans coming up to you trying to persuade you one way or the other?
1: So we got to go back to House Bill 10, which was the original bill, which I did vote in support of. The origin of the Border Patrol as well as ICE came up on the Homeland Security. Based on the 9/11, what happened in the country, that 3,000 people were killed. That was where it originated.

0: Border Patrol wouldn't have to go in the community. If they were cooperating with ICE, then ICE would still be able to pick the individuals up at the jail and take them to the location they needed to. I thought it was safer. I always thought it was better. The other thing about it is that I was not going to change my vote. I got reelected under House Bill 10. So why should I change my vote? I should not have changed my vote. Plus, I had made an agreement, I had negotiated that I could get two additional jail inspectors because of the high overdoses and the suicides in the jail. That was a part of the agreement when House Bill 10 came. Well, all the money didn't get in there. So when 318 came back, it was because the sheriff had said that we had not made the law applicable for him to follow it. And that's why 318 came back. Now, the speech I gave was because I'm ADOS. I'm an American descendant of slaves. It was based on where I come from, my culture, my background, who I am. You know, people do that. Mm-hmm. So that's what the speech was about. $3 billion is spent in North Carolina on illegal immigrants, $3 million annually. That $3 billion is spent on public education, public safety, and health. That's what the money is spent on. We are struggling for resources in our own communities. We got homeless population. We got veterans homes. We got things going on with hunger in our communities. And I think that we should look at who should come first when it comes to those resources coming back into our community. Who gets them? That's where I line up at. But get this. Josh Stein's endorsement of my opponent was never about immigration. People confused about that. It's about power. Mm. It's about telling us, if you don't do what we tell you to do, we're going to put you off the plantation. And I'm not on it. I'm free. And I'm glad that I stood where I stood. I'm not changing where I am because I don't have to. I can be authentic. I can be who I am. Freedom of speech, I have a right to that just like everybody else. So there it is.
1: Leading up to that vote, were Democrats aware that you might switch lines, or were Republicans aware that you might vote for this bill to override the veto? Were they talking to you about it at all, either side, leading up to it?
0: The Republicans were not talking to me. The Democrats were trying to intimidate me, bully me. Republicans kind of already knew where I was because I had a pattern already established. If I voted for something, I wasn't going back and change my vote to appease somebody. I pretty much said, this is my vote, that's what it is, and I'm not changing it. So they pretty much, they've been there long, you know, just about the amount of time I've been there, 14 years, they've been there too. So they pretty much know who I am and how I line up on my ideology and my philosophy about things.
1: It was a fascinating moment. And I remember a couple of Republicans, House Republicans, telling me privately, we're worried about Carla after the vote, and we're going to do everything we can behind the scenes to try and help her. And I don't know if that ever happened, but I know at the time, in that moment in time, they were concerned about you, because here's what they'll say. Yes, Carla's a Democrat, but she's a reasonable Democrat. Republicans, that's the way they describe Democrats. Reasonable. The ones that they like. Or if Democrats like a Republican, they say, well, he's a reasonable Republican, you know. But that's how you were described, as reasonable.
0: Well, I'm common sense. That's how I describe me. I'm a nurse by profession, bring over 30 years. And what I told my colleagues is, when I walked into a room to take care of a patient, I never asked them, are you Republican, Democrat, or independent? You go on in to provide care to help that person get better on their feet so that they can live a better quality of life. And that's how I function. I didn't care if you was a R or a D. Whatever my goal was when I got there, I stayed focused on it. I worked on the issue to make sure that I made connection to the right people with the right relationships to move that legislation to get it done. And I didn't care because I'm transactional. A lot of people look at politics and say, well, we're just doing this. No, it's business. It's government doing business. And so I used to be a business owner. So I know about doing business. So, you know, that's the state I'm in. I'm transactional.
1: When we come back, we're going to continue our conversation, because we got a lot of things we got to get into with Representative Cunningham tonight. There's a lot of things.

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7: Mark Lynch says he's a conservative, but listen to what he actually believes. 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Let that sit a minute. Cocaine, legal. The DEA, gone. Domestic abusers, armed. That's not a conservative agenda. That's a radical one. More dangerous drugs in our neighborhoods, fewer agencies protecting our families, violent abusers with weapons. This isn't a policy difference. This is dangerous. But don't just take our word for it. In a recent post, President Trump called Lynch a lunatic and a disaster for the Republican Party. That's why Lindsey Graham has President Trump's complete and total endorsement. Because when it matters, Lindsey gets the job done.
8: I'm Lindsey Graham, candidate for U.S. Senate, and I approve this message.
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11: Welcome back to Breaking with Brett Jensen, 704-570-1079. I'm still getting used to the new station. Here on Breaking with Brett Jensen as we go up till 7 o'clock. North Carolina State Representative Carla Cunningham is in studio tonight, and for about a good 8 or 9 months, she and Josh Stein were the two most well-known Democrats in the entire state of North Carolina, and that's pretty much a fact. Like, I don't believe that to be an opinion. And so I want to talk about, we talked about like the vote, the famous vote, this famous speech and everything else like that, and some Democrats upset at you, or clearly upset at you. But the one thing, when I say Republicans would always say she's reasonable, it's because they said she votes her conscience, she doesn't vote party. And the Democrat Party, that can be a scary thing to Democrats. Am I correct?
12: Yes, you are very much correct on that. Fear keeps us from making independent decisions. Fear keeps us from doing things that we could get done through negotiating and navigating. Because right now, the Republicans are in charge of the Senate. They're in charge of the House. So if you don't know how to navigate and negotiate, you get zero. One of the things I go back to is when COVID-19 pandemic hit. Of course, I had been doing health for a very long time. That's mostly what I did is Health and Human Services. The speaker decided to give me an appointment on the COVID work group, health work group, and I was one of the chairs. That was the first time I had been a chair. It was Republicans and Democrats that was the chairs of that committee. We went into that committee and we made a decision at the top that it would be nonpartisan in the decisions that we made to get the CARES money into our community where it was needed. And we did it. And that was the first time I had seen that we worked in a nonpartisan way to get the resources in the community. That was a shift for me because I'm like, it happened. We did it. So I was very proud of that, that I was able to cross over and do common sense and do logical, reasonable decisions to move the resources in the community to help save lives in North Carolina. But I want to go back to the budget prior, because in budget 25, when we did the budget, we went and stood on the governor's lawn and signed House Bill 76, which was Medicaid expansion. But it was not law yet. The trigger was put inside of the budget. Most people did not know that. Our governor came into our caucus and told us, do not vote for the budget. And I stood in and I told him, it's no way. I came here fighting for Medicaid expansion. Nobody's going to read about me in the newspaper saying I voted against Medicaid expansion. So I was the lone vote. That happened, but the credit was given to one person. That credit came from the House and the credit came from the Senate, because the Senate led on us moving Medicaid expansion. We brought in the billions of dollars of it. Now you got 700,000 people across the entire state that gets health care coverage through Medicaid expansion.
11: And correct me if I'm wrong, I remember that because I remember all the press conferences. The one press conference that was here in Charlotte where Governor Cooper showed up, and correct me if I'm wrong on this, but I believe my memory, if it serves me correct, he never signed that bill. It just went into law after 10 days, but yet he was taking victory laps going, look, we did it. I'm like, wait a minute, you didn't sign the budget. You didn't sign anything. It went into effect because after 10 days it goes into effect. You didn't sign anything, but yet you're taking victory laps? What?
12: Well, a lot of people don't understand the dynamics.
11: Right.
12: A lot of people thought when we wouldn't stood on the line and sound House Bill 76, it was done. No, it wasn't done. It wasn't done until the budget was done, because that was where it had to be triggered, that it would happen through the law.
11: Interesting. So, but you're a free thinker. You vote your conscience.
12: Mm-hmm.
11: And like I said, that can be scary to a lot of people, whether you're a Republican or a Democrat, but specifically Democrats, because Democrats like to keep everyone in line. Whether you watch, see that in Washington under Nancy Pelosi, they like to say, all right, everyone toe the line, toe the bill. And it's Republicans where you always have chaos because they're always going against each other because they're free thinkers. Like, there's always chaos with Republicans. But Democrats, they're always in line and they do what they're told. That's the narrative. Is that an accurate narrative?
12: I'm not sure how accurate that is. I think that according to the party structure, what you see is always somebody behind the curtain. You're not seeing the full play. It's somebody behind the curtain that's telling everybody else what to do. But those particular people are benefiting. It's the constituents that are not benefiting because of the people behind the curtain that's telling the people at the party what to tell us to do. Well, I didn't go there like that. I was elected by the 90,000 people in my district. That's who I'm responsible to. I'm not responsible to the executive branch or judicial branch. I'm responsible in the legislative branch. That's why it's three separate branches of government to balance power. And that, it seems people don't understand that. You know, I'm sorry, but that was how I looked at it, and I still look at it that same way. I'm into making law and doing policy. Anything else is out of my realm. So I stay focused in the space that I need to be in. People line up when it's beneficial to them. See, it's not beneficial for me to line up behind a party agenda. What's beneficial to my constituents is that I serve them and prioritize what their needs are, not the other way around.
11: You've also been described for these next, however long the next session lasts, from April 21st to maybe November, October, September, however long it lasts, June, the most dangerous woman in North Carolina. Because a couple years ago, it was Trisha Cotham, before she switched sides, that all the Democrats and Republicans were trying to court because they knew that she might vote both ways. And, you know, and then she made the switch to Republican, and she's been Republican ever since. But with you, people are wondering how you're going to vote in these upcoming months with bills and everything else. And they're going, all right, is she going to go scorched earth against the Democrats who turned their back on her and went against her, even though she's been a lifelong Democrat? Or is she going to continue to vote her conscience and with Democrats? There's a lot of people worried about you right now.
12: Let them be worried. Let them be worried, because when I make the decisions on my vote, I'm going to do my research, which I always have. I'm a reader and I'm a researcher. That's just who I am. And I'm going to look at what's good, and I'm going to look at what's bad, and I'm going to weigh it. And then that's how I determine how I vote. They'll know when I know. That's how they're going to know. But for us, what I'm going to do politically, hey, the sky is the limit. What I want to do next, I'm sure it's going to show itself within the next couple of months. I'm not finished. I might be finished with that. But in health and policy, I'm not finished in that. I got more work to do. And, you know, I'm interested to see where I go from here myself, because it's not over.
11: When this interview is not over, thankfully. We still got 30 minutes to go. And I got some things that we are, some more things I want to talk about.
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15: News I'm Tom Graham. President Trump taking to social media to say negotiations for a peace deal with Iran are progressing nicely. Fox's Jeff Paul.
16: The framework is said to be 90 to 95% complete. Iran would reportedly give up its stockpile of enriched uranium, stop enriching it, and help reopen the strait, and agree to broader regional ceasefire.
15: Now, the U.S. would end its blockade of Iranian ports as part of any deal. A Spanish passenger quarantined from a cruise ship after an outbreak of Hanta virus is now tested positive for disease.
17: The Spanish health ministry says 14 passengers from the MV Hondius remain in quarantine, and now another one of them has tested positive for Hanta virus, bringing the total number infected to 2. That is more than 2 weeks after Spanish passengers disembarked from the ship and entered quarantine.
15: Fox's Jessica Rosenthal. 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
11: Welcome back to Breaking with Brent Jensen here on this Thursday night. 704-570-1079 is the WBT text line. So if you got any statements or questions or whatever, send them to the text line. And then Andrew over there will see them and try to relay them to me. And if I get a chance, I will ask Representative Carla Cunningham those text messages, those questions. I want to get into the election. So in December, like the first, was it 2 weeks, you have to file. And I don't remember this, so I apologize. Were you aware of that you were going to have challengers prior to filing? Were you aware of that?
12: Yes, I was aware. I thought I was going to have three challengers. One apparently decided not to, so that left two in. Yeah, but I knew I was going to be challenged.
11: So you go through December, you go through January. I'm not sure when Stein came out and actually supported one of your challengers. I don't remember what month that was. And then early voting starts, I think, February 17th or something like that. What was it like leading up to the voting? Were you like, you know what, I've had challengers in the past, I feel pretty confident, or were you like, this is going to be a problem? What was your mindset?
12: Well, I was fine. I knew that I was going to be okay until the governor came out. That's what changed the whole dynamics of the game. Because I was an incumbent, I've already served 13 years, and I'm proud of my service. I don't have anything to hold my head down about. I brought in $23 million into the district and helped a lot of 501c3 nonprofits. But that was when I realized I was in trouble, is when the governor came out and did the endorsement. But he was setting a precedent by doing that. He did the endorsement for me, but he didn't do the endorsement for the other two individuals, which we would be considered the moderate. We were the swing votes. That was Shelley Willingham and Nasif Majid, and I was one of the swing votes.
11: And Majid is in Mecklenburg County. Where is Shelley from? Where's she at?
12: He's from Bertie.
11: Okay.
12: So he's out east. So when I was the one, the top, to say we got to take her out and then we'll take the other ones out in the process. It was a tough time because what they did, they pulled the campaign together to take all three of us out. And whoever the entity was that they used the same format that they used here. They used it on Nasif as well as Willingham. And they also used it on Michael Ray, who had lost his seat. And what they did is they painted me as a Trump person. They put a MAGA hat on my head. They sent out mailers into the district, all of them negative, very few positive. I didn't campaign that way. What went out for me was positive and stayed on point of what my deliverables were in the district, as well as the entire Mecklenburg County. That's when I knew I was in trouble, is when Josh Stein engaged himself into the process. But let me say this, I'm fine with it because I'm built for the fight. He doesn't know who I am. When the vote came up for the override on 318, his office was on the phone calling around trying to find out who could get me to change my vote. Well, that wasn't going to happen. I had already had a conversation with them that my community would not take any more blank bouncing checks. And I was certain about that, and I had made a decision on that. So I was not going to change. But I believe in all my heart that the people that called me, they didn't just call me. Somebody asked them to call me.
11: Did you reach out to Stein, or did any of your people reach out to Stein or his office and saying, what are you doing?
12: No. The only thing we did is we did a press and, you know, let him know I had acknowledged that he had done the endorsement, but also acknowledged something else. What had he done for my district? This is what I'd done for my district, but what have you done? So that was how I aligned. What was coming into my district, I had performed, but what have you done? You want to come in and tell my voters about who I am, but you haven't made an investment in those people in that district.
11: So now it's March 3rd. It's the night and the results start coming in. And the first results drop somewhere around 9 o'clock because we were waiting for one specific voting area. So like around 9 o'clock, the first results drop. And it doesn't look good. What were your immediately thoughts? Did you think right there after they dropped the early voting that you were done?
12: Yeah. I knew 2 weeks out.
11: Oh, did you?
12: I told my team, I said, let me tell y'all something. No matter how this race ends, I'm walking away with my integrity, and I'm walking away being authentic. We don't have anything not to be proud of. We ran a good race. We ran against a machine, and we finished well. The numbers didn't show. It depend on who got their voters to turn out. A lot of people don't vote during the midterm. And when stuff become negative, people have a tendency not to go vote. And so if you're getting a whole lot of negativity, they not coming to the polls. But I knew 2 weeks out. And so I very much had said to my team, whatever happens, I'm fine with it. See, God don't make no mistakes. He know who I am, and I know who he is. So this door closes, but it's another chapter to be written.
11: Were you at peace with it?
12: I am at peace with it because you know what? I'm free. I can say what I want to say because for the last 7-8 months after that speech, the hate, the spew that came from people, Democrats and across this state, it was ugly. It was very ugly. But guess what? 13.9 is not enough. That's my salary a year. 13.9 is not enough for me to put my life on the line for public service. I gave them 14 years. I'm going to finish it out. It was only 13.9, y'all, okay? So it's not like I was making 50, 60, 70, or $100,000. I'm a nurse. I can go make $90,000 with no problem. But I believed in the service, and I served, and that's who I am.
11: $13,951 to be exact.
12: That's right.
11: That's the exact, that's the salary of a state rep and a state senator.
12: Mm-hmm.
11: I want to ask you one question before we get to break. And it's an answer, it's a question that I truly have no answer to. Mm-hmm. And you may not have an answer to it, but you may. And it's a race question. What does the black community think about ICE and Border Patrol and all that? Because everything we hear is always from the white community, right? What does the black community think?
12: You know, we have a diversity of people that have some identity issues going on. Let me just go on and say that. See, I know who I am. I said I'm ADOS. I'm black. I don't identify as African-American. I'm black because I came from a slave. Black people are not that concerned about illegal immigration. What they're concerned about are economic issues, keeping the food on the table, keeping the lights on, keeping their kids clothed and going to school. Those are the priorities for us because we're always at the bottom. We always in need of resources because, like they say, if you get a cold, then we get the flu. When the resources start getting cut, they hit us first. So we worry about those resources coming into our community so that we can take care of ourselves. But, you know, you have a certain sector of people that are way over here on this left side. I call them no group. You got a no group. And so they're very liberal and they're very left-leaning. And then you have your right. You got a Freedom Caucus. They are very conservative. Well, I try to figure out what I can get from both sides and put it together to get something out of it, negotiate it, you know, so that a resource can come out of it. And that's basically what politics is. It's they said we plan, what they said we plan checkers and they plan chess. And that is true. Democrats have been playing checkers. And as long as they continue to play checkers, they're not going to get no resources. And they're not going to get the House back either. They keep on playing this game because they got about 25 mini caucuses up under the Democratic Party. That's a fracture. That's keeping people divided. It's divisiveness. That's not going to work. It's not going to work.
11: When we come back, we're going to ask Representative Cunningham about the allegations made against Sheriff McFadden, who is now being investigated by the State Bureau of Investigation over these allegations.
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8: Welcome back to Breaking with Brett Jensen for one more segment as we go up to 7 o'clock. Very, very special guest. North Carolina Representative Carla Cunningham has been kind enough to spend the entire time with us tonight. And the House goes back and the Senate goes back in session on April 21st, although I know there have been some committee hearings and other people going back and forth to Raleigh. You've been going back and forth to Raleigh?
9: I go back and forth to Raleigh almost every other week.
8: Mm-hmm.
9: I got 26 committees.
8: Oh, wow.
9: 26 in all, appointments by the speaker, appointments by the governor, just a lot of extra work.
8: Wow, I didn't realize that. 26 committees.
9: Yeah,
8: wow.
9: Yeah.
8: Okay, so I want to switch for a second. I was in Raleigh for the hearing on safety and the show that was the Gary McFadden show, Sheriff Gary McFadden. You know, Spencer Merriweather spoke, the district attorney spoke first. Seamless, not a problem. And then I think McFadden was 2 hours and 45 minutes. Because I think I did an exact moment. Like it was like 244, 246, something like that. But a lot of his answers were he could not answer because the SBI is currently investigating him over some allegations that you made. Would you care to elaborate or talk about some of those allegations that you complained or officially filed against McFadden?
9: Yeah, so that was one of the calls I got was from the sheriff before 318 veto override. And mind you, that call came less than 14 days after the legislators were killed in Minnesota. They was killed. The lead lady had voted, and she had been the speaker at one point. She voted against the Democrats on some health care related to illegal immigration. And she was killed, and they killed her husband, too. So when the call came from him and the comment, I did mostly listening. And when he said that the citizens of Mecklenburg County are going to come after you, I'm like, what are you talking about? He says, well, the citizens of Mecklenburg County have to pay the cost for the detainees in the jail because the federal wasn't going to pay it and the state wasn't going to pay it and all this and that. So I just let him keep on talking, right? Then toward the end of the conversation, he said to me that he didn't want to see me get hurt. I kind of, you know, paused. And then he said, because you live in my county. And then I just hung the phone up. So at that point, my mind clicking. We done seen these legislators be killed over just a vote. I recognize the power that the sheriff have in the county. He the highest power person in the county. I recognize that. So what's to say my protection, I really didn't have any. But when I'm in Raleigh, I felt fine. But I immediately picked up the phone after that call, and I called my family, and I called somebody else and got an attorney, and I said, this ain't gonna work for me. I don't want nobody intimidating me. I don't want nobody trying to bully me to get me to do something. Not that way. He wasn't the only call, but he was the major call because, yes, it happened. And I documented, and I did have the attorney, and then the other petitioners came on. But I also checked to see if it had happened to somebody else, and it had. And there is a pattern, and there is a history. But for some reason, people want to say you're going after this person because he's a black man. It ain't got nothing to do with being a black man. I'd do it if you're a white man, yellow man, green man. You call me and threaten me or jeopardize my safety or my family's safety, you're going to have me to deal with. That's just the bottom line. So I did what I needed to do because I recognize a pattern. My nursing background shows me, you know, what abuse and bullying and all that intimidation look like. I'm very much aware of it. So they were investigating, but accordingly, the SBI, if it's not criminal, they're not going to go any further with it. But then, too, it's other spaces that need to be continued to be investigated. But for me and my family, I was not happy at all. And I had a lot of sleepless nights. And I didn't have protection when other legislators, other elected officials was getting protection right here in Mecklenburg County by the sheriff's office.
8: Has the SBI or anyone reached out to you? Are you allowed to say?
9: Not lately.
8: Okay. There's no smooth transition for this. Like, people in the broadcasting world tried to have smooth transitions from one topic to the next. There's no smooth transition. But I will tell you that I truly, honestly appreciate you coming in here tonight. Like I said, I've been wanting to do this since about December, and then I decided, well, let's wait until early April before she goes back to Raleigh for the start of the second session, the short session in April 21st. So in the last minute and a half, is there anything that you'd like to say to the listeners, the people in your district, and now that we're 100,000 watts, people across the state?
9: Yeah, a couple of things. One, let me be clear. I didn't invite ICE to come here. ICE has been here the whole time. Border Patrol came here most likely because we wasn't going to cooperate with the sheriffs, and they were going to do their jobs. That's a federal level. State don't have no control over those entities. And lastly, I thank the constituents of the 106th District for giving me the opportunity to serve them over the 14 years. I will finish my year out in December and happy to relinquish it to the next person and hope that they will be able to get some things accomplished and bring some resources home to them just like I did. Thank you.
8: Well, I hope that going forward over these next few months that I'll be able to call you for interviews. I'm going to put you on the spot. I hope I can be able to call you for interviews going forward like I call some of these other people that are in the House and in the Senate and stuff like that. But seriously, Representative Carla Cunningham, I know I've already said this three or four times, but I truly, sincerely appreciate you coming in here and choosing this forum and my show to speak really openly and at length for the first time. So thank you for doing this.
9: Thank you.
8: All right, that's going to do it for us tonight. I want to make sure everyone understands by 8:30 tonight, this entire show will be online at WBT.com. You just scroll down on this menu, go down to either the podcast or the shows, click on my name, and everything will be right there. So until tomorrow, everyone, for Carla Cunningham, my name is Brett Jensen, and you've been listening to Breaking with Brett Jensen.
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10: Honoring those lost, I'm Tom Graham, Fox News. President Trump keeping with a Memorial Day tradition and paying tribute to those U.S. service members who lost their lives, particularly those who were recently killed during the conflict with Iran.
11: Speaking at Arlington National Cemetery on Memorial Day, President Trump honored the 13 Americans killed during Operation Epic Fury.
12: These incredible men and women gave their lives to ensure that the world's number one state sponsor of terror will never have a nuclear weapon. Oh, and they won't. They will never have a nuclear weapon.
11: The president speaking as negotiators appear to be nearing a potential peace deal between the U.S. and Iran that would end the naval blockade, reopen the Strait of Hormuz, and lay the groundwork for Iran to give up its highly enriched uranium. At the White House, Jared Halpern, Fox News.
10: When President Trump sounds optimistic about negotiations with Iran, officials in Tehran are striking a less positive tone as talks continue for a more permanent ceasefire.
13: Iran continues to be defiant and even threatening to expand the war if the United States renews its attacks. President Trump, meantime, says negotiations are progressing nicely, as he put it, but again lashed out a critic saying on Truth Social, quote, "These people should go home and rest. They do nothing but create division and loss. In other words, they are losers. The deal with Iran will either be great and meaningful one, or there will be no deal." For now, though, the talks are focused on a memorandum of understanding that reportedly involves a 60-day ceasefire extension, then reopening the Strait of Hormuz.
10: Fox Business Network's Ashley Webster in Tel Aviv. Israeli Prime Minister Benjamin Netanyahu releasing a video on social media saying his nation will intensify strikes on Hezbollah in Lebanon. In a video, he reiterated Israel is at war with the Iranian-backed militant group. 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
10: The Secret Service shot and killed a shooter at the White House. Agents say Nassar Best opened fire at a security checkpoint Saturday. 21-year-old had prior run-ins with the Secret Service. Fox's David Spunt.
24: We're told that Best was detained twice last year, once in June for making threats to agents and once in July for entering a restricted area. 21-year-old Nasir Best from Maryland. Authorities say Saturday after 6 p.m. he approached Secret Service at 17th and Pennsylvania. According to the service, Best took out a gun and began shooting at officers. They returned fire. He was taken to a hospital where he was pronounced dead. A bystander also tragically hit. That bystander is recovering, though. That's the good news, and did survive. It is unclear, though, whether the bystander was struck by Best's gunfire or during the exchange of gunfire.
10: You know, President Trump was inside the White House at the time of the attack. The shooting comes after a gunman was arrested at the White House Correspondents' Dinner last month in a separate incident. Relentless storms continue to drench millions in the southern U.S., and it's been, well, a cool, unofficial start to the summer season in the busy Northeast. Fox Weather's Jay Menar's on the New Jersey Shores Point Pleasant Boardwalk.
17: Temperatures were in the 50s the last 2 days. We call this the unofficial kickoff to summer, but boy, it didn't feel anything like it. And folks are getting out there to at least take a look at the water. Those temperatures are still in the 50s, so nobody's getting in. In fact, we have double red flags on the beaches this weekend because of a high risk of rip currents. So dangerous, especially too, with the lifeguards not on their stands just yet. But we'll see improvements, and it's already started. Our cold front kicking offshore, and with that, we are warming things up.
10: Now, AAA expects a record of 37 million Americans to travel 50 miles or more. That despite gas prices, you know, spiking recently. The company places Monday's national average at $4.51 for a gallon of regular. I'm Tom Graham, and this is Fox News.
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570-1079 is the number. 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It's driven by Liberty Buick GMC. All right, so today was May 1st. May the 1st, as Madea would say. First and first. May the 1st, a.k.a. May Day, a.k.a. the Communist Observance Day. A day to praise communism. Now, if you ran around telling anybody happy May Day today, then you were participating in communism and you should be deported. And I'll do everything within my power to have you deported. You know what we're going to do again tonight? We're just going to, that worked so well last night that where I only allowed compliments to be texted into the show on the Liberty Buick GMC text line. We're going to do it again tonight because I don't want to start the weekend by hearing from any stupid liberals and their insults. So bring on the compliments once again tonight, ladies and gentlemen. And again, if you try or if you do send a text message in here that is not a compliment to me or this show, then you're going to be banned from ever listening again. Actually, I'm going to say you will be denaturalized and deported as a listener to the TJ Ritchie Show. So yeah, it is May 1st, and looking back on April, I can't help but just be stuck on this entire April being declared Arab American History Month. I saw, you know, going over the declaration that Mayor Vile Lies of Charlotte, the proclamation of it being Arab American History Month in Charlotte. These proclamations are, they're kind of cool because they're, you know, written in whereas over a century, whereas, where everything is whereas. I think that's kind of cool. But why do we need this? And I stir up a lot of emotions in people, even conservatives, when I talk about this. But why do we need so much observance to and so much appreciation of other people's culture, other countries' culture in the United States? I don't know. And I'm just asking this. I don't imagine that this happens, but are there other countries that have United States Appreciation Month? I mean, can you go to, I don't know, Afghanistan? Or can you go to Egypt, and say, okay, well, look, let's take a vacation. Let's go to Egypt this year for American Appreciation Month. Are they teaching American culture in these third world countries? Now, I know they probably teach about America, but they're teaching that America is the great Satan. But do they sing the praises of the culture of the United States? I would dare say no, they don't. Probably quite the opposite. So why do we need to always have this diversity, all of this multiculturalism? Why do we always have to have that thrown upon us in the United States? Especially when you talk about a culture that is not is not in line with the United States at all and the way we do things. Why are we having to celebrate other cultures? Why do we have this multiculturalism all the time? And there's an answer for it. The reason we do is because of Marxism in the United States. The leaders of this American Marxist movement, the ones that have, you know, dedicated their lives to tearing down the greatness of America, push all of this stuff on us, and then they do it the same way they do everything else that they are passionate about. They do it by preying upon our guilt.
Oh, you can't say that you

0: parts of Americans. Now, why do we have that? Why are we so considerate and caring? Well, it's because of our Christian values as a nation. That's why. That's where it all stems from, the appreciation of the fact that we have more than anybody else. Even the poor in the United States has more than most other countries, especially these third world countries that they are constantly shoving in our faces and telling us that we have to cater to. You know, I just am looking so forward to the day when not only white guilt is stamped out, but American guilt is stamped out. I'm looking so forward to the day that we can get back to people being proud that America is the greatest country in the history of the world, and that the way we do things is better than anybody else, and the fact that we should be proud of how we treat the other countries and stop listening to these people who they either don't know what they're talking about or they're purposely trying to bring down America. They're anti-Americans. And yes, forcing children in our public school system to participate in cultural activities from third world countries that hate America, that's got to stop. That has got to stop. There are stories every day of our little school children having to learn about Islam. Now, the left normally jumps and screams and hollers and carries on wailing and gnashing teeth for separation of church and state. I guess they don't consider, it doesn't say mosque and state. You know, the left is like a bunch of petulant children. They're just, you know, they make up their rules as they go. But I say we need to start, and I don't care what the other culture is. We need to start saying, you know, let's have America appreciation, American culture appreciation month. That's what we need to get back to. We've got people now, we've got these American groups who are declaring they're not even going to celebrate the 250th anniversary of this country because it's so oppressive. That's Marxism, lady and gentlemen. That's the Marxism that's crept into the minds of the weak. And yes, the liberal mind is weak. I would say, sorry to tell you, but I'm not. I'm proud to tell you that the liberal mind is a weak mind. A weak mind that will start to second guess the greatness of this country. And it's sad. It's not only sad, it's destructive. We don't need multiculturalism pushed down our throats all the time. We need Americanism pushed down our throats. That's what we need. So again, good job, Vile Lies. Way to go. More anti-American crap from the Democrat Party, local, state, and federal, ladies and gentlemen. Local, state, and federal. All right, more going on now with the, you know, it's in full gear. The Democrat Party's got their racial issue to campaign on now. Yes, they do. So I will break it down for you coming up next. Hang on.
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7: The most famous and legendary active radio personality in Charlotte is on the air everywhere. Thank you so much, ladies and gentlemen, for being here. Thank you for listening, all 11 of you. I see each and every one of you, and I appreciate it. Thank you so much. We are a small but close-knit family. 704-570-1079. That's the phone number. Get in here with a call or a text. It's fine. Cool. Come on. Come on. Come on. All right. So being the world's leader in race relations, a lot of people don't realize that I am that. I am the world's leader, the world's leading expert on race relations. I mentioned last night that with this Supreme Court decision, the 6-3 decision, of saying that Louisiana cannot continue with what they had done, which is draw voting districts based on people's race. They said, nope, you can't do that. Now the Democrats have what they've been looking for, what they always look for, what they always have to have, or they don't survive, and that is a racial issue on which to campaign. And they've got it, and it is growing every day now. Since this decision came down, it's getting more and more boisterous. Oh, it's racism. Oh, it's anti-black people. It's anti-black. Now they'll start throwing in it's anti-black and brown. Well, there are no brown people in these districts that they're talking about. Believe me, I'm from Louisiana. And I know what I'm saying here. Trust me. But with more people every day, more black people, changing to the Republican Party and realizing that the Democrat Party is just a bunch of racists and that they've used black people for so long, made empty promises and manipulated them and never lived up to their end of the deal that they made with black people. They need help and they need another permanent underclass member in there. So they are, you know, full swing, not only recruiting brown people, but also keeping them down like they have black people for so many years. But I digress. So I've got a statement here from this is the Party for Socialism and Liberation statement. Here's what they say about it. In a state built on a plantation economy, there has never been a real democracy for black residents. And in a country built on capitalism, whereby a handful of billionaires and giant corporate, well, I could be reading this like Bernie Sanders, because that's it sounds exactly like Bernie Sanders.
8: Whereby a handful of billionaires and giant corporations run politics and bend policy to enhance their profit margins. There has never been democracy for any working class people.
7: That's just straight communism. He also said the attack on voting rights is a desperate attempt by flailing right-wing administration to turn back the clock to a time before the civil rights revolution. They hope they can stamp out black political power and suppress the will of working people who want to see improved living conditions, investments in our healthcare, infrastructure, education, and coastal resilience instead of payouts to oil and gas executives who have a multi-billion dollar chokehold on state policy. Louisiana's rich elite want to reign without any constraints on their power and without any resistance from the people. You know, that's just a bunch of propaganda. And I don't even think the leaders of this Party for Socialism and Liberation believe that. I mean, I think they're just all a bunch of scam artists. Again, that's my opinion of them. But here's the question. If it just now changed, nothing has happened yet other than the Supreme Court ruling and Governor Landry of Louisiana has halted the primaries or postponed the primaries until the new districts can get drawn. Why has all that stuff not happened in the past already? Why has it not happened in all the years that things have been the way you want them? Because trust me, Louisiana is not a shining example of how to enrich its people when it comes to looking at the Democrat Party, just like anywhere else. But you see, the if you don't understand how this whole thing works, and you need to know, because you're going to be hit over the head nonstop until the election with this, is that the Supreme Court is racist. They don't want black people to vote. It's the same thing, you know, intimidation. It is, you know, complete warfare against black voters and all. It's not that at all. Nobody has said that black people can't vote. What the Democrat Party is so upset about is that they think, And they have always acted this way and put this into action, that only black people can represent black people. So again, the racists who run the Democrat Party, they are the ones who want to dictate who black people have representing them. And they don't want the best representative representing black people. They want their chosen black person representing black people. Their chosen black people representing black people. you know, there are black voters in all over the state of Louisiana. Why doesn't the Democrat Party of Louisiana put candidates in any of the white districts that would represent white people? They go, well, they're because the racist white people in Louisiana would not vote for them. Well, you can at least try. But no, the white Democrats still want their business. The white Democrats still want to run what they run. They're not going to step aside for a black person to step in and say, hey, you know what? I'm young and I'm ambitious and I've got ideas. Let me run in this white district. No, they're not going to do that. These old white Democrats are not giving up their seats. Hell no. So it's a lot easier just to tell black people, look at that. They don't want you voting. It's another voter suppression movement. They don't want you voting. They don't want women voting. They don't want, it's almost like, you know, they would stop and go, well, wait a minute. We got women Republicans. Do we not want them voting either? What do you, it's just so out there and nonsensical what these Democrats throw out at people. And people believe it. Because when it ends up being wall to wall, that's all you're going to hear from the media, from every Democrat. They're going to just say the Supreme Court, the illegitimate Supreme Court. I don't know why they're saying that now, where they're coming up with that. They're not illegitimate. The illegitimate Supreme Court says black people can't vote. That's what it's going to end up being. The Democrat Party is going to run on that. Is that the Republicans and their illegitimate Supreme Court are not allowing black people to vote anymore. Watch. You watch. It's going to get to that point. It's going to get that ridiculous. All right. Look, I got to take a break. It's Friday night and we are being tight. Friday night, keeping it tight, baby. 704-570-1079 if you got something you want to say. We got more coming up. Hang on.
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7: Live in living color, baby, there is none other. I am America's coolest conservative. Thank you so much for being here. If you got something to say, say it. Just do what you got to do. 704-570-1079. That's the number. Don't forget about News and Brews. That's happening, let's see, the 12th. Tuesday, the 12th. It's going to be, well, they say it's going to be a lot of fun. I think that remains to be seen, you know. Because some of the people that you're going to be seeing there, the WBT hosts and all, they're prima donnas, they're divas, so you never know what mood they're going to be in. That Brett Winterbull's the worst. Oh, I hope his hair does well that night. I hope his hair's fixed the way he wants it to be, or the whole world will fall apart, trust me. Whew. So it's at Heist Brewery and Barrel Arts. You can ask questions of people on the WBT. You can have the conversations. They're going to be there'll be some delicious food and some good beers and all kinds of good stuff. So it is at Heist Brewery and Barrel Arts, May 12th, Tuesday night. Get tickets at WBT.com. I'm going to get in on all of that. All right. We have something very special for you down at Birdland this evening. I guess this would fall under my category of the Friday cleanup, because I had this piece of audio last night and I didn't get a chance to get to it. And shame on me, because how in the world could I not bring you a delicious clip from Jazzy Krawcich, representative from Texas, soon to be ex-representative from Texas. She was on the Sherry Show. And that's a talk show in the daytime. And, you know, she went through a little bit after she lost the primary to that femboy, fake pastor, whatever he is, Tallarico in Texas. She didn't lose the election. Since the white racist Democrat bosses decided that they wanted the white, feminine, fake preacher to beat Jazzy Crockett. She was a little down. She was angry. But now our sweet Jazzy is back in rare form on the Sherry talk show. Check this out.
15: I'm a black woman in America. So, I mean, you know. I mean, some people are just like, oh, but you're a congresswoman. I'm a black woman first. And so, you know, the level of disrespect that is continuously lobbed against us as black.
7: Okay, wait a minute. So she changed, but that's all right. She's doing it for comedic effect. I was going to say she changed her dialect and her accent on the spot right there, which is fine. I'm not joking either. I started to say something about it, but then I'm like, I do that all the time. For comedic reasons. So I'm going to give her a pass on that. So let's start it over. She's a black woman, in case you didn't know. And that's very funny when somebody says that. You can hear the cackling of the hens all throughout the studio there. Because I'm a black woman. Mm-hmm. All right, here we go.
15: I'm a black woman in America. So, I mean, you know. I mean, some people are just like, oh, but you're a congresswoman. I'm a black woman first. So, you know, the level of disrespect that is continuously lobbed against us as black women, you know, for me, I'm like, wait a minute now. I am one of the 535 most powerful people in this country. And for some reason, you think we on the same level, but you're going to disrespect me? Mm. Like, it's not going to happen.
16: Mm.
15: Like,
16: it's not going to happen. It's not going to happen.
7: Mm-mm. Girl, you know that ain't gonna happen. Yeah, and you gonna disrespect me? Mm-mm. Hell no. Hell no, you ain't gonna disrespect me. Mm-mm. Not up in her. Not up in her. Not today. I love it. I really do. I love that. I love that. Mm-hmm. Mm-hmm. Where is all of this disrespecting supposedly at the expense of black women? Where is that? What is she talking about? The fact that she just didn't get her way? The fact that people don't just let her say what she wants to say and just go along with it? Is that what it is? So I'm a black woman in America. So if you're a black woman in America and you say something and anybody has a problem with it, then that means that they're disrespecting black women. Yep, that's exactly what she's saying. That's exactly what the lunatics on the left say. That's racial politics. That's identity politics. That's Marxism. Shut them down. Shut down any argument. Mm-hmm. Now, I want to really draw your attention here to a part of this that really is, you know, and all jokes aside, really is disturbing. Let's see if I picked it up here.
15: Continuously lobbed against us as black women. You know, for me, I'm like, wait a minute now. I am one of the 535 most powerful people in this country. And for some reason, you think we on the same level, but you're going to disrespect me? Mm. Like, it's not going to happen. Like—
7: All right. So that shows you right there that she has no concept of what being a U.S. representative in Congress means and how our country's system was developed, because you're not better than the people who you represent. You're the same. You're not supposed to act or feel or think as if you are better than the people who elected you. You are supposed to be elected as a representative of the people, meaning one of them. You dip. Our Congress was established so that anybody can go and be a representative to represent their interests in their home, home being their local areas. But you see, and that's not just Democrats either that get caught up in this. Far too many Republicans lose track of that as well, that you're not better than other people because you've been elected to an office. You're the same. That's what our government is built on, the fact that we're the same. You're a representative of us. We just can't all go to Washington. That's why when our founders and framers designed everything, you weren't supposed to be in Congress for the rest of your life. It wasn't supposed to be a career. You weren't supposed to be a representative forever. You were supposed to go for a couple of years and then get back home and finish living your life as a normal person, because that's what you were, as a normal person. Not anything special. You talk about, I mean, the no kings concept. She's like, I am more powerful than you, and you're going to think we're on the same level, and you're going to disrespect me? It ain't going to happen. It ain't going to happen. I'm betting you. I'm betting you. But you're not, Jazzy. At least you're not supposed to act like you think you are. See, that is something that, it's just one example of the things that, that our kids in school need to be learning about. But when you don't teach the citizens that that's the way our government is designed, then they go along with the all-powerful Congresswoman Crockett being better than they are. They don't say, I know more than you do, or I know as much as you do, because you're the same as I am. You got to listen to what the Democrat Party says, and you got to do what they say, because they're powerful. They're like royalty. Just doesn't make sense. All right, hang on. We got more coming up.
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This is Courageous Conservatism, delivered by America's Coolest Conservative. I'm the man. I'm just kidding. I've got to cool that off a little bit. All my sarcasm about being, you know, just what do you call it? Flexing, trolling the liberals. Act like I'm bragging on myself all the time. I'm sorry. I'm really a sweet, humble person. People sometimes don't realize that, but I am. I'm the sweetest. As the libs would say, I'm full of empathy. Oh my gosh, do I have empathy? Okay. There is something that could be very, very, very beneficial for North Carolina. Because, you know, we is late, live, and local here on the TJ Ritchie Show. I think this could be huge, and so do a lot of other people. I was reading about the possibility that the Southern Appalachian Mountains could have so much lithium that we could mine that it could change the United States for the better in a big way. So the Appalachian region of the eastern United States contains an estimated 2.3 million metric tons of undiscovered, economically recoverable lithium, enough to replace 328 years of U.S. imports at last year's level, according to new research by the U.S. Geological Survey. That's unbelievable. Can you imagine how great that would be? All of the jobs that would create, not just how much it would save us as Americans in the cost of items, because, you know, lithium is in, you know, everything from our cars to cell phones, computers, the air travel, everything now. And it wouldn't just save us and be beneficial to us financially, but from a national security standpoint, you know, just like with Earl, the more Earl that we can produce ourselves and refine and all of that stuff, the less we have to depend on disgusting foreigners like China, people who don't like us. So yeah, the biggest providers or sources for lithium in the world, Australia is number one and China is number two. So if we could get this lithium out of the mountains of North Carolina, that would help the United States in so many ways. It would be great. And then think about all of the people who could be employed doing this. You know what? I could become a lithium hunter out there and offset how much it costs me to do this show every night on WBT. Look, you know, I do my morning show that I do, which, by the way, if you want to listen to the TJ Riggins show, which is the syndicated morning show I do, you can get the podcast from tjritchie.com. Go to the tjritchie.com and hear the podcast. Somebody wanted to know how to listen to it live. So be like in the mornings live. But I don't want to say go listen to my morning show live and not listen to Bo and Beth on WBT. They don't pay me, but I'm loyal. You know what I'm saying? What's right, it's right. I'm not going to tell you to do that. But anyway, be that as it may, I'm a scientist right now. Y'all stop trying to get my focus off of being a scientist. I'm doing science stuff. So, yeah, up in the mountains of North Carolina, you got that lithium. People are out there. They're going to have to pay people to go get it, mine the lithium. Now, I don't know how to do that. I'm guessing you have to wear some sort of a mask. I don't know. All I know is we need the lithium. And if the mountains of North Carolina has the lithium, then we
need to go get it. North Carolinians need to be the ones to go get that lithium. But you know good and well what you're going to have to deal with. And listen, I guess I think it was last night when I was talking about the environmental movement and Al Gore, was night before last, and Al Gore's crap now about saying that we're looking at another ice age instead of global warming. Now they're back to saying there's another ice age coming and the freezing, global freezing and all that. And I went into the whole thing about how the environmental movement and the concept of man-made climate change is just nothing but communism. And you know, of course, I got people coming after me about that. But as I found this story, it was just published Wednesday about lithium in the mountains of North Carolina. The whole time I'm reading, I'm thinking, this is great. This could be awesome. This is wonderful. How wonderful is this? It's awesome. Blah, blah, blah, blah, blah. And then, all the while, I'm in the back of my mind, I'm going, but. And here you go. According to earth.org, lithium mining causes significant environmental damage, primarily through massive water consumption, contamination of water sources, and habitat destruction. It often leads to severe water scarcity in arid regions, impacting indigenous communities and local ecosystems, while also generating high carbon emissions through energy-intensive extraction processes. So, there's the anti-capitalist that are going to try to stop it, I bet. Now, you tell me. You think the United States of America, any of these companies today that are mining lithium, don't know how to go get it and don't have to go through extreme protocol to keep it environmentally safe or whatever? You think they're not going to do that, but then you're going to have these groups show up and they're going to try to shut it down because the environmental movement is an anti-industrial, anti-capitalist movement. And you tell me, who could benefit the most in this country from having an industry booming like the lithium mining industry? Who could benefit from that? The poorest region in the country, Appalachia. And they're going to try to shut it down, I guarantee you. I guarantee you these environmental groups are going to try to keep it from happening. They're going to

0: lithium in every pot. I want some lithium in every pot. That's what I want. So we'll keep an eye on that. Hour two is coming up, ladies and gentlemen. You don't want to miss that. Hang on.
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